Well, I didn't think you would mind your host choosing one number on the program today, and I chose Paul Stettler and the number you just heard. Now, there are other choices that will be made by some of you as we listen to Sounds of Joy. Let's go to Pennsylvania.

And just think, he did all of that without a day planner. Al Smith singing one of his favorite songs.

And when those times come, that you and I think our anchor is going to give way. Well, my friend, he just gives more grace. Yeah.

You are listening to Request Time on Sounds of Joy. And the first song in the next medley is the requested one, as sung by the Lehman Singers.

0: bypass pro-life laws. Some commentators claim that this proves pro-life legislation simply doesn't work. But that's not what the broader evidence shows. Research on birth data continues to indicate that laws protecting unborn children are, in fact, saving thousands of lives, even as abortion advocates search for ways around them. The answer isn't to abandon pro-life laws. Instead, it's to significantly strengthen and expand them. That means banning mail-order abortion pills, enforcing existing laws, and continuing supporting life.
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1: You know, John, logic smart people can either blow up a chem lab or they can prevent the chem lab from being blown up. 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
4: An easy path. 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
5: Welcome again to the Voice of the Martyrs Radio. My name is Todd Nettleton, and we are in our studio today in Bartlesville, Oklahoma, with Rich Griffith. He is the Chief Development Officer for Global Action. They are a ministry that provides leadership and pastoral training in many places around the world, including a lot of countries that are on the Voice of the Martyrs prayer map. So we're going to talk about that. Before that, Rich served in pastoral ministry, and before that, he played 7 seasons in the NFL. We may get to talk a little bit about that as well. So, Rich, welcome to Voice of the Martyrs Radio.
6: Thank you, Todd. This has been a privilege just to be here with you.
5: So now, what does Global Action do?
6: Global Action, we equip and train leaders in hard-to-reach places. So we have been blessed with a 9-module curriculum, and we start with the life and the uniqueness of Jesus Christ. That's the dividing line. We want that personal, do you know Jesus? Then we go into a New Testament survey, Old Testament survey, how to interpret the Bible. And then we go into some leadership skills. So we walk through that over the course of a year, 9 modules. We do it with their own language. So we have faculty in their country. Mm. We're using their cultural context. Many of these students, and the reason they haven't gotten more of an education is they don't have access, but they also don't have the education level to go to a seminary, much less, obviously, the funding to go to a seminary. Yeah. And so we come alongside, and there's a student that we had in Guatemala, 2nd grade education. He was top of his class. He could understand it. He could retain the information, but more importantly, he could duplicate that in other people. He has been on fire.
5: Wow.
6: Our material has been adaptable, if you will. Mm-hmm. We call it non-formal theological training. It's like a year of Bible college, and we come to a certain location, okay, and we work for a 3-day weekend, okay, Friday, Saturday, Sunday. And well, they go back to their village, and they now know how to disciple others. It. And then we give them a graduation ceremony. Some have never graduated from anything, and it gives me chill bumps on my arm.
5: Wow.
6: And tears in their eyes. Why? Because they felt a calling of God. And yet they did not have the tools to be able to exercise that calling of God. And now they feel validated.
5: Yep.
6: And now they're saying, I can now do what God's asked me to do.
5: We're talking this week on Voice of the Martyrs Radio with Rich Griffith. He is the Chief Development Officer for Global Action. Their website, by the way, globalaction.com. We'll also give you a link in the show notes this week at vomradio.net. Rich, we talked a little bit about your background, football and pastoring. How did God sort of work those things to bring you into what you're doing now at Global Action?
6: Sports, people like to watch. And God had given me...
5: I'm one of those people, so I know.
6: A crazy athletic ability. I'm 6'5". I was able to be fast. I was able to be coordinated. And God used that in my life to influence others. We used to pray in the middle of the field after a game. And I would have so many people, why did you guys pray? And it gave me opportunities to share my faith that I love football. I love being able to do this dream come true. But what's most important is not the number on my back, not the team I'm playing for, but it's my relationship with Jesus Christ. And that cannot ever be taken away from me. Then he led me into being a pastor, the same type of thing. I want to be able to proclaim and share. And this is in a place of freedom. But a year and a half ago, God challenged me in a trip to Cuba. And it changed me. And God said, this is your next assignment.
5: And I know Voice of the Martyrs played a part in your story and yeah. kind of God getting a hold of your heart.
6: There was a book about 10 years ago, I Am In.
5: Yep.
6: And it rocked me just reading a story a night and how pastors, they didn't want you to feel sorry for them. They count it a privilege to suffer, to be called a disciple of Jesus. And it rocked me. Here I am, a pastor. I've not felt persecution. I've not ever been in danger. But it just cut me to the core. What am I willing to give up for my faith? What is the cost for me? And it just got me thinking. It wasn't that God was asking me to do something elaborate. It was, what's your heart? Mm-hmm. Are you willing to give up something for me? And it changed me because... am I willing to allow my faith to cost even my life?
5: Mm-hmm.
6: Am I willing to go there? And I said, yes. God, whatever I need to do, go ahead and make that known now.
5: There is so much power in the stories of our faithful, persecuted brothers and sisters. Yeah. That's why we tell them. That's why we write books about them. That's why we send out a magazine every month. That's why we do VOM Radio, is to share those stories because... yeah. You know, who knows? Who knows who's listening right now who's going to get, oh, wow, Global Action. Oh, training pastors. I could be a part of that. I could get involved with that. So that's why we tell these stories. We're talking this week on Voice of the Martyrs Radio with Rich Griffith. He is the Chief Development Officer for Global Action. One of the things, Rich, that I think about as I look at some of the countries where you're training people, including Cuba that you mentioned, including India, including Mexico, including other places where Christians are persecuted, is the idea that if I'm training a pastor, I'm training someone who might be persecuted. How does that factor into the training, or how do you... this is one of my... lifelong questions to anyone I talk to who works with training Christians in hostile and restricted nations is, how do you get somebody ready to face persecution? Yeah. And for you, it was the stories and an encounter with God to say, right. God, I'm willing.
6: I think two things have just resonate so much is their incredible faith. They're teaching me when I talk about faith. When I was in Cuba, again, the phrase I heard the most, God will provide. And then they'd say something else. And if he doesn't, then I'll be with him. It's almost Paul. If I live, is my gain. If I die, it's my gain. But Christ is the only thing that I need to focus on. And so that piece of understanding and solidifying that faith, we complement that in our training, going back to that very organic piece. But the second piece of that is relationship. Do you know Jesus? We know a lot about faith. Mm-hmm. We know a lot about religion. Do you know Jesus? And that's why we, again, start with the life and the authenticity, the uniqueness of Jesus Christ. And we start with that as the bedrock, because when they have a relationship, they have the Holy Spirit now within them, and they're unstoppable.
5: Yeah. And we find this as well. Once you know Jesus, once you've experienced Jesus, you can't be... talked out of it. You can't be beaten out of it. You can't be arrested out of it. Yeah. It's like, no, I know Jesus. Like, he's with me.
6: Because then, if not, it's just a religion. And there's a lot of religions in our world.
5: Yeah.
6: But we've made it to that personal piece, and that's why we stem that from the discipleship process, to introduce a discipleship method in which Jesus did. He had his 12, he had his intimate 3. He even passed that to the larger group of 72 and then to even greater crowds. It was all about relationship, though. Mm-hmm. And we want to duplicate that and see that now within house churches and little community churches under a tree. And it's amazing how it spreads.
5: Yeah.
6: And that's why this side of training and non-formal theological training or competency-based training has got to be the wave of the future, because we're able to do it in a more fast formation.
5: Right.
6: We can multiply it so much more quickly, because when you go to a seminary, which I'm not negative about at all, but that's 4 years. If I can share a couple stats with you just real quickly.
5: Absolutely.
6: In the United States, we have about one trained pastor. This is a seminary trained pastor for about 250 people. And that's typical. The average church in the around the world, one seminary trained pastor for 450,000. Now, that means there's more pastors out there and church leaders. They're just not formally trained. The problem is, what are they teaching?
5: Right.
6: And so we want to make sure and ensure, like Paul did in the early church, what did he do? He wrote to those in Ephesus. That's where Ephesians came from. Those in Corinth, those in Galatia. And he gave them guardrails. Here's the true gospel. Don't get outside the boundary. You're allowing this to seep in. Get back on track. This is the gospel. This is the main point. That's where we, as a global action ministry, we want them to get the guardrails.
5: Mm-hmm.
6: Here's the essentials. Here's your biblical foundation. But then teaching them now how to interpret through godly lenses.
5: Yeah.
6: How do you research? How do you find? Todd, 50,000 new believers are coming to faith every day in the continent of Africa. That means to truly disciple them, you need 1,000 pastors every day.
5: Every day.
6: Every day.
5: Not
6: can't
5: every
6: make a pastor
5: year.
6: A day.
5: Every day.
6: So we're behind this. And so why I get so excited about this, because it's a problem, but I say it's a solvable problem. Mm-hmm. We want to start discipleship making movements and church planting movements, but we also want to start, we want to see equipping and training movements. We have got to get ahead of this curve. And there's many different organizations that train and equip, but we need to double down on this.
5: Yeah.
6: And so if you have a heart for education, if you have a heart for training and equipping, we need to band together. Global Action should double in the next year, to be honest with you. We have to. And we want to link arms with anyone that has a heart to equip and train, because the Great Commission is not about converts. It says, go and make disciples. Yes. Well, a disciple takes time. And for someone to be a discipler, they have to have a grounding and a foundation. They've had to be poured into themselves. We've got to take the time to now set up training and equipping places to see this Great Commission fulfilled.
5: You mentioned that the trainees are hearing this from their own context, in their own language. Who are the trainers?
6: So we work with a number of seminaries around the world. There's seminaries in India. There's seminaries in Africa. And so we're using Africans and Indians because, again, they know their culture. They know the cultural context. They have been seminary trained, at least with the essential biblical foundation.
5: Mm-hmm.
6: The other cool piece of that is we're now starting a multiplication side of that, of how do you create a self-sustaining training mechanism within a region? Well, it's by training more faculty.
5: Mm-hmm.
6: So we're starting now a 3-year process. They go through the foundation material, the 1 year, 9 modules. And then those that are showing aptitude and have a desire to get more, we're going into a mentoring and character building program and learning now truly how to disciple others, to pour your life into someone. It's a modeling type of a ministry. So formation, and then the third year is a facilitation. How do you now teach this material to others? Well, over the course of 3 to 5 years, you're going to be able to develop your own faculty, your own system that, again, is self-sustaining, and we now have given the ownership
5: yep.
6: to this community. We step back, and they thrive.
5: And let it roll.
6: And then there's a lot of countries out there or a lot of regions out there. And so we will just move to the next one. And we would love to duplicate that in thousands of places, creating self-sustaining leadership growing and multiplying ministries to see God's church thrive, teaching them to obey all that I've commanded you to do. Amen. Again, that takes time, but we have the capability. We have Bibles in everyone's hands. In 2033, every language through the Illumination Project should have every translation. That means a Bible can be in every hand. We need to make sure we're on the front end of equipping and training leaders so they can interpret those Bibles.
5: Amen. We're talking this week on Voice of the Martyrs Radio with Rich Griffith. He's the Chief Development Officer for Global Action. For someone to come into the program, you mentioned somebody came in with a second grade education. What's kind of the minimum level they need to be able to read?
6: Great question. So because there's a waiting list, to be honest with you, we'll go into a region, we develop relationships, we have a regional directors that are right embedded in those villages and neighborhoods and local areas, but they're out identifying who are people that have already started a house church, who have already come alongside and are working at a small church that have a heart for discipleship, have a heart for leading the church. How many have been doing this for years and just would like more training and equipping? So they've already had to have some skin in the game. And so that's how we start the picking process.
5: Yeah. And which is so valuable because then you're not training out of just theoretical. You're like, oh, correct. I had that happen to me. Man, I'm so glad to know what I should have done.
6: And now they want it.
5: Mm-hmm.
6: They want to have that equipping. They're starved for it because they, like you said, they've made some mistakes or they've.
5: Yeah.
6: But that's the beauty. And please hear, training, equipping, well, we should just let God handle all this. Well, I agree. The Holy Spirit is bigger than any of us. But we also need to be discerning in that.
5: Yeah.
6: And again, that's why he raised up the apostles to make sure there was quality control, if you will, that they're teaching the right gospel, that there's also an evil one out there that is trying to take and destroy anything, and especially the Word of God. And so we want to hold the Word of God really high of what God has given us, and we want to make sure that's being taught with reverence and in the correct way. Teaching for transformation, because friends, when you see someone come alive in their faith, the first thing they want to do is share that with someone else. And then when they share that with someone else, there's a contagiousness that begins to happen. And part of our mission statement is to see communities transformed, not because of us, not because of a program, but because of Jesus Christ. So I'm going to say something really strong. You have a heart for children in a community, raise up a pastor. You have a heart for a water project in that community, raise up a pastor. Because that pastor already knows they need clean water. That pastor already knows they need food in that community. You raise up a pastor and equip him with leadership skills, guess what? He's going to see through the help of God and through the help of, yes, other organizations, he's going to see, though, their community gets their needs met. Why? He has a heart for his community. Where is it rooted? In his heart for Jesus Christ.
5: Amen.
6: So we want to raise up churches. There's some amazing, I'm not going to mention them, amazing large ministries out there that are doing some wonderful things. But I want the church to be the hub of the community. And when that church is the hub of the community, guess what? Those people's needs will begin to get met. That's what we're trying to change. You can raise up a leader. A pastor, you raise up a pastor in that community, their average influence is 75 people. If I go into that village, I may meet 4 or 5 people. They know the people in their village. And guess what?
5: And they speak the language. They're there 24/7.
6: And they're not leaving. A missionary we could send. I love missionaries. And God has blessed some incredible work. But that person is going to be there the rest of their life. A missionary will come and will come back. I want to raise up 50,000 leaders. Global Action has been given a vision of not only equipping and training pastors, but this now new multiplication arm of our ministry to truly have a program that we can train an amazing amount of leaders in a short amount of time. And friends, we need it. Time is short.
5: The church needs it. Rich, what are the, and I'm thinking in some of the countries that are on our prayer map, I suspect persecution, restrictions, pressure, government is the biggest challenge, and maybe that's true a lot of places, but what are the biggest challenges to reaching these goals?
6: So biggest is, yes, government. Like our Cuba example, they're doing house churches because the government will not let them have larger gatherings. In India, they allow us to do our material because we're also providing really good workers. Let me explain. Part of our material is leadership and that heart of transformation. Not all of our graduates will go on to be a pastor. They will work with other organizations and such, but they see the quality of that person and they see that they have a heart to transform their community and better the community. Some of the churches that we've started in India, they're teaching English classes and they're teaching sewing classes. The government's saying, do whatever you need to do because you're helping our community. I mean, it's incredible. And the government is seeing that and they're like turning a blind eye. Because they're like, wow, you guys are practicing what you teach, if you will. We're doing our very first training in the Amazon region of southern Colombia, Ecuador, Peru, that whole Amazon region. And there's a lot of boat people that you cannot go into these areas without their approval. But they're allowing us to teach in this one city. So they're coming to us. We were invited, and so it was incredible. And so that can be a huge prayer right now. This is an untapped northern Brazil, Amazon region area, untapped, the boat people. But God's opening a door there. We're praying that we can raise up as many leaders as we can because then they will go into the Amazon.
5: Yeah. They'll go places that you can't go.
6: Yeah, and so we're trying to take advantage of every opportunity we have. Some is some government slowdowns. Some is some funding slowdowns. Others is just because part of our mission is hard to reach places. It just takes time to get back into some of these areas. But when we do, we see fruit. We see amazing fruit of what God can do through the life of a transformed heart. And it's spreading like wildfire.
5: Amen. Rich, we always try to equip our listeners to pray, and I'm gonna ask you a couple of football questions that we'll have just for our podcast listeners. So if you're listening to the broadcast, you need to find the podcast online. We're going to talk football, but we always try to equip listeners to pray. So as we think about global action, as we think about the work, what are the top maybe three or four things that we can really pray for this week for global action?
6: For God's church to thrive. And for it to thrive is they need a quality leader. They need a pastor and a shepherd. And I use the word shepherd. So pray for shepherds. We don't want just another theologian. And some of the things in our African countries, you know, that a pastor can easily be put on a pedestal. We don't teach that. We want a pastor to be a shepherd. And we kind of use the example, do they smell like their sheep? Because that means they're with their people and they're loving on them and they're walking with them. They're a shepherd. So please pray for shepherds, friends. That's what our people need. They don't need the mega church style mentality. They need a pastor that will walk with them. That's what Jesus modeled, humility, servanthood. That's what we want to raise up. I pray very specifically that we are able to expand as a ministry. There is so many needs. We're not able to meet all those needs. And so we want to link arms with other organizations. We want to grow our ministry, Global Action. We need, I said earlier, we need to double. So praying for pastors, praying for the equipping and the training side, we need more partnerships. I do not want to do this alone. Global Action has been trying to do this for 28 years. I want to link arms with six or eight different organizations, collaborating, brainstorming. So I'm praying right now for partnerships that we can come alongside and we can say, you're already in this region, join us in this region. Let's save money and resources, but double our efforts. Let's collaborate on how we can reach leaders in our organization and you can train those and vice versa. How do we maximize? There's an amazing wave right now of influence when you don't care who gets the credit and you're saying, let's maximize our efforts. Yeah. So I want to pray for partnerships.
5: Amen. Well, we have a lot of prayer warriors who are VOM radio listeners, and I know some have emailed. They have a notebook. They write down every week the prayer requests that we talk about on the air. So you're going to have people praying for you. You're going to have people praying for Global Action this week. This is actually the second interview that I've had this year with a former NFL player now involved in missions leadership, which is kind of wild. So if you're listening to the podcast, you can look up the interview with John Burrow, the CEO of Partners International. He was with us in January. We've been talking today with Rich Griffith, who is the Chief Development Officer for Global Action. Again, their website, globalaction.com. We will also give you a link on our website, vomradio.net, in the show notes this week. Rich, I'm really excited to hear that VOM was part of this journey for you, part of planting those stories and planting those seeds. And your enthusiasm for the work that God has called you to is contagious. 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
6: Thank you. 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Continue the great effort.
5: 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And make sure you're back with us next week. 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
4: Peel your gloves, Doctor. Dr. Smith. Sir.
5: Huh? Yeah. Yeah. Oh, yes, nurse. I'm sorry. My mind was sort of wandering.
4: Hurry, Dr. Smith. The patient is all ready. Every minute counts. It's life and death. Doctor, where are you going?
5: I can't. My nerves are shot. Call someone else. I'm through.
6: From Greenville, South Carolina, Bob Jones University presents Miracles. 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
7: As pastor of New York's Christian Herald Bowery Mission, I've been asked many questions. Friends of the mission often ask, "Mr. Bolton, just where do the men that frequent the Bowery come from?" The answer is simple. They come from everywhere. From the rich, the poor, east and west, ignorant and educated. Take the case of Dr. Smith, for instance. A brilliant lad in college, he thought he was sufficient in himself.
8: Oh, hi, Smitty. Still sleeping off the party of last night, huh?
5: Oh, hi, Bill. Yeah, that was some fling. Ooh, my head. Doctor, what do you prescribe for my splitting cranium?
8: You may be joking, Smitty, but I prescribe a bit of temperate living. That stuff will get you if you don't quit.
5: Thank you for those sage words of wisdom, Doctor. That's pretty stiff medicine. Frankly, I rather enjoy the disease, even though some of the symptoms are pretty severe. Besides, the cure sounds just too bitter. I'm afraid I'd die with boredom.
8: Smitty, you're a nut. I never saw such a character. Out all night carousing around, and then you hit the books for an hour before classes, and you still end up on top of the class.
5: Yeah, old Smitty's really got it upstairs. You know, Bill, I've decided to specialize in surgery. Brain surgery. Boy, there's some real dough in that field.
8: Well, you better give it up if you're just after the money. You'll probably end up an alcoholic.
5: Now, look, Bill, let's forget about my little vices. It's my life, and I'm going to live it the way I enjoy things. If I like a little drink now and then, so what? Just so I get the job done.
8: Just let me read you this from the Proverbs. You like philosophy real well.
5: Okay. Read me some of that stuff from the Bible. Philosophy.
8: It says, "Can a man take fire in his bosom and his clothes not be burned? Can one go up on hot coals and his feet not be burned?"
5: Ah, nuts. That's where I came in.
7: Yes, young Mr. Smith, soon to be Dr. Smith, and later one of the top brain surgeons in New York, didn't like the thought that his love of pleasure, and especially his drinking, might someday give him cause for sorrow. He was a smart lad, though. Graduation day came.
8: "Well, Smitty, in just a moment you'll be Dr. Smith. How about it?"
5: "Yeah, Bill. It won't be long now. We're on our way up. Big dough, difficult operations, and plenty of wine, women, and songs."
8: "Still the same old Smitty. I don't think you've ever been bothered by an unselfish thought in all your life."
5: "All right, Bill, let's can it. It's time to assume the high and exalted title of Doctor of Medicine."
7: A casual observer of the life of young Dr. Smith would have thought it was just a steady climb up the ladder of success. But in reality, he was stepping deeper into the clutches of alcohol and sin. With each drink, Dr. Smith's grip on respectability was loosened. The cup of sin is deceptive. It is sweet to the taste at first.

0: but grows more bitter with every draft until the whole thing becomes a mockery and a torment. Dr. Smith no longer enjoyed his bit of alcohol. He no longer was its master. He was a slave, helpless and hopeless.
1: Hi, Smitty, you old sawbones, you. What's the matter with you? You ain't having any fun tonight.
2: Huh? Fun? That's a laugh. I quit having fun years ago. Here I am, respected surgeon, plenty of money, but it's got me. Can't play with fire and not get burned. Bring me another bottle. Another bottle.
1: Where's Dr. Smith? There's an emergency case.
3: Why, I don't know. He's supposed to be on call. Call his friend Dr. Raymond. They went together in college, and they share an apartment.
1: It's ringing. Oh, we must hurry. We must. Hello? Hello, Dr. Raymond? Hospital. There's an emergency. Brain case in surgery. Dr. Smith is due up. Is he there? Well, get him here just as soon as you can and...
4: Yes. All right, nurse. I'll have him there in just a few minutes. Yes. All right, thank you. Now to get that drunk sobered up. Come on, Smitty. Up you come. That's it. Come on, now wake up. That's it, Smitty. Open those eyes. Come on now.
2: Ooh, tired. Gotta sleep. What's the matter? What's up?
4: Smitty, wake up. Shake it off, boy. You've got a tough case coming up.
2: Ah, that's better. Ooh, my head. It's about to split.
4: Yeah, well, you know my prescription for that. Now, come on, boy. I hope your nerves are steady enough. Many a life may depend on how fast you can sober up from this drunk.
2: Wow, what a head. What's up?
4: A brain case. Bad auto wreck. It's up to you.
2: Bill, maybe you'd better take...
4: No, Smithy. It's your case, and you ordinarily could handle it with ease. Come on. I'll handle the anesthetic. I got everything. Let's go. Ah, here we are. Quick, nurse. Help Dr. Smith get ready to operate.
2: Thanks, Bill, but I still don't feel up to it. Maybe you'd
4: Come
2: better...
4: on, Smitty. Where's the old fire? Let's go.
1: Heal your gloves, Doctor. Dr. Smith. Sir.
2: Huh? Yeah. Oh, yes, nurse. I'm sorry. My mind was sort of wandering.
1: Hurry, Dr. Smith. The patient is all ready. Every minute counts. It's life and death. Doctor, where are you going?
2: I can't. My nerves are shot. Call someone else. I'm through. I can't go on like this. Call Bill, Dr. Raymond. He's seen a dozen of my operations. Let him do it. I'm walking out.
0: The cup of sin had become very bitter for Dr. Smith. It seemed any moment that the serpent lying in the bottom of the cup would strike the blow that would mean his eternal death. Those days that followed for Dr. Smith were days of misery, a typical story of sin, selfishness, and despair.
2: I've got to get away from myself. I can't think straight. My mind's poisoned. It's all rotten inside.
5: Can a man take fire in his bosom and his clothes not be burned? Can one go up on hot coals and his feet not be burned?
2: Bill was right. It does burn. Down inside your soul. He was right. Bill was right.
0: It wasn't too long before he found his way to the Bowery Mission. We're in the business of helping men like the doctor. So it was that I talked to a man who had turned his back on honor and duty. Walked out on a man whose life depended on his skill. Dr. Smith was sick, and he needed the great physician. You've done a wise thing in coming here, Dr. Smith.
2: Yeah, I guess. But Dr. Bolton, can you help me?
0: No, Dr. Smith. I can't help you. But I can certainly put you in touch with the person who can.
2: But Mr. Bolton, why did it have to happen to me, a great surgeon? The world needs my talent to preserve life.
0: Well, sometimes God has to knock a man flat on his back. You see, then, the only way he can look is up.
2: I know I've done wrong. I'm paying for it right now. But isn't there any hope?
0: The wages of sin is death. But the gift of God is eternal life through Jesus Christ our Lord. There's your hope, Doctor. The great physician.
2: You mean this Jesus? But how?
0: You see, God in his mercy had to find a way to be just and righteous, and yet become the justifier of all who would come to him. So he sent his son, Jesus Christ, to die an ignominious death on a crude cross, just like the Bible says. He who knew no sin, that is Jesus, was made to be sin for us, that we might be made the righteousness of God in him.
2: You know, I've never heard about this before. But how can that cure me of drinking?
0: You see, Christ has power not only to save you from the penalty of sin, but also to deliver you from the power of sin. If the Son therefore shall make you free, ye shall be free indeed.
2: I'll try it, Pastor Bolton. But what do I have to do?
0: Just trust the great physician. Put all your confidence in him, just as your patients put confidence in you. And then, just ask him to come into your heart and be your personal savior.
2: Just like that. All right. Jesus, I'm sorry for my sins. I'm ignorant for all my education. I believe you died for my sins. Now come into my heart and be my savior.
0: Nearly 6 months went by. I had prayed for Dr. Smith for several months, wondered how he was doing, and then in a press of activity, I had nearly forgotten him. One day, I got a phone call. Hello, Bolton speaking.
6: Mr. Bolton, this is Dr. Smith over at City Hospital. I'm just getting ready for an operation. I just had to call.
0: Dr. Smith? Yes, I remember you.
6: I just wanted to tell you, the Bible was right. Jesus Christ can save from sin. He saved me. You know, I haven't had a drink since the day I met him in your office. My nerves are steady, and I can operate with the confidence that God is on my side. Tell the people for me that there is hope for the sinner. Tell them to take Jesus as their personal savior. Tell them it's real, and it works. It's great to be a child of God.
7: You've been listening to Miracles, and today's cast were Bob Pratt, Tom Hall, Jerry McClun, Gwen Reese, and Karen Mock. Original music for our program was by James Martin, sound by Pierre Gillerman. Today's Miracles was directed by Charles Frick, with Leon Whitman as recording engineer. This is

treasury of great hymns. As Jesus gave his last great commission to his disciples, he also gave them the promise of his presence. Daily fellowship with Christ is the theme of a favorite gospel song, In the Garden. We'll hear a firsthand account of how it was written as Bob Jones University presents A Treasury of Great Hymns.

0: This is Charles Kelsch. During his lifetime, Dr. Al Smith knew many gospel songwriters. They told him firsthand the stories behind the writing of their songs. In a recorded conversation, Dr. Smith told us about the writing of In the Garden as the author related it to him.
1: I was living in Philadelphia at the time, and someone told me, the writer of In the Garden, and If Jesus Goes With Me, I'll Go, and I Have a New Name in Glory, would come into Philadelphia and work every day at the Hall Mack Company. And so one day I found my way there. I had the address. And when I knocked on the door, who should meet me but this man with a big walrus mustache? You know what they were? Remember them? And he said, come in. He said, my name is C. Austin Miles. And I said, my name's Al Smith. He said, I've heard about you. Come on in, young man. And after a little time of conversation, he said, you perhaps wonder how I got to write music. I said, yeah, I had particularly one song, In the Garden. Can you tell me about it? He said, yeah. He said, I will. He said, you know, I've always loved music. He said, I'm a druggist by trade. And he said, in the early days of photography, I loved to take pictures, but he said it was quite expensive to have them processed. He said, someone said, why don't you get some used equipment along the way and you can do your own and maybe go into business a little bit, make some money. And so he said, that's what I did. And he said, I continued to write gospel songs. He said, I'd always look in the Bible for ideas. And he said, I found they're the best place to get ideas for gospel songs. And he said, one day I'd put the film in the emulsion to develop. And he said, I had found that I could open my Bible down in the dark room with that particular blue light there, and I could read there, waiting for the film to be cured, as he said. And he said, one day I opened the Bible, and it fell to the story of Easter morning. He said, I'll never forget it. He said, I had read it often. But he said, this particular time, it seemed as if I was somewhere there behind one of the bushes or trees listening. I was getting it firsthand. He said, I saw the disciples come and then leave hurriedly. And then he said, I saw this woman go up to the person she thought was the gardener and say, where have you put him? Where? I just can't find. They've taken my Lord away. And he said, I heard the answer. And she recognized the voice of her Savior. All of a sudden, he said, I woke up. And he said, a song began to come in my heart. And he said, the Lord said to me, Miles, remember this. That happened 2,000 years ago. But you know, this can happen in the life of a Christian every day. He said, the Lord has promised, I'll never leave you. I'll never forsake you. And we read about Enoch walking with God. And we have that privilege. And he said, you know, I could hardly wait for those film to develop so that I could rush upstairs. He said, I washed them off, hung them up to dry, went upstairs and began to chord. And he said, in just a little while, he said, I had written three complete stanzas and a chorus. And the song was In the Garden. He said, I have received more letters, more requests, and more people telling me of the blessing of this song than all my others put together. Of course, with Mr. Miles, it worked nicely. Eventually, he was asked to become part of the Hall Mack Company, who first published his songs, and he became its editor, and eventually became the editor for Homer Roadheaver, who had been the song leader for Billy Sunday and had the Roadheaver Publishing Company. And they united together, and they had the Roadheaver Hall Mack Company.
2: Which we see very frequently in the front of hymn books.
1: That's right.
2: And by the time he died, when he was 78 years of age, little did he think that the song would have sold something like 3 million copies.
1: Yeah, and now, of course, far more than that.
0: From the Treasury of Great Hymns Archives, that was the recorded voice of the late Dr. Al Smith. Now the Bob Jones University Choir sings what Dr. Smith described as one of the all-time gospel song favorites, In the Garden.

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0: With SRN News, I'm Mary Rose. State police in Michigan have released new details about the victims in yesterday's multi-scene shooting. Bob Agnew reports.
1: State police have now released information about the ages and genders of the victims of a multi-location shooting in rural Michigan. They say at a home in Lake Township Friday, police discovered three victims who had been killed. They included a 45-year-old man, a 40-year-old woman, and a 16-year-old boy. In a separate home, police say they found another victim, a 53-year-old man. Earlier, police had confirmed the gunman, 39-year-old Chad Hickman, was found dead in the woods after a manhunt nearby the body of a fifth victim, a 29-year-old woman. Bob Agnew reporting.
0: President Trump is pushing a tax change that appears to have overwhelming public support and could put more investment dollars back into the economy. Correspondent Bernie Bennett has this story.
2: A McLaughlin poll finds that voters support indexing capital gains taxes for inflation by nearly a 4-to-1 margin, 62% to 16%. Supporters say the change would prevent taxpayers from being taxed on gains caused only by inflation, while freeing up hundreds of billions of dollars in locked-up capital for new investments. The poll also shows strong support for expanding the capital gains exemption for homeowners, a move advocates say would encourage seniors to sell their homes and increase housing inventory for younger families. Bernie Bennett reporting.
0: A shooting at Virginia State University left five people wounded early today. Officials say it happened around 1:30 a.m. outside a residence hall at a university in Chesterfield, Virginia. Indiana authorities say at least five people have died in storms across the state this week as first responders work to rescue more people Saturday from rising waters. This is SRN News. Is capital punishment moral?
3: A new poll from the Pew Research Center indicates that 68% of Americans believe the death penalty is morally justified in the case of murder. 28% disagree. Republicans are more likely than Democrats to support execution, 84% to 51%. The poll also reveals that the groups most opposed to the death penalty include young people, college graduates, and members of minority racial groups. Michael Harrington reporting.
0: More and more important social issues are being decided by state residents at the ballot box. In November, voters in almost every state will have the opportunity to amend the language of their state constitution. Abortion and transgenderism are frequently the object of referendums, and this fall will be no exception. In recent years, around 100 amendments have been voted on in each cycle. This is SRN News.
4: Philippians chapter 4, verse 8. Finally, brethren, whatsoever things are true, whatsoever things are honest, whatsoever things are just, whatsoever things are pure, whatsoever things are lovely, whatsoever things are of good report, if there be any virtue and if there be any praise, think on these things. Philippians 4, 8. God's word calling us to control our thoughts.
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7: I'm Bryce Johnson with this Unpacking It Sports and Faith Minute. 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Failure in the past doesn't mean they have to fail in the future. In our own lives, we can fall into the trap of thinking we have no choice but to repeat our failures. But we must accept the fact that when we receive new life in Christ, we're no longer the same person that we used to be. We don't have to have the same results or repeat a pattern of sin because we've been given the power through Christ to do things differently. Today, let's embrace the powerful hope and assurance the Bible gives us when it says, "And because of His glory and excellence, He has given us great and precious promises." These are the promises that enable you to share His divine nature and escape the world's corruption caused by human desires. I'm Bryce Johnson, and you can unpack that. For more, go to unpackingit.com.
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0: This is Max MacLean. How does God demonstrate his love for us? 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Very rarely will anyone die for a righteous man, though for a good man someone might possibly dare to die. But God demonstrates his love for us in this: while we were still sinners, Christ died for us. Since we have now been justified by his blood, how much more shall we be saved from God's wrath through him? For if we, when we were God's enemies, we were reconciled to him through the death of his Son, how much more, having been reconciled, shall we be saved through his life? From Romans 5. Listen to the Bible. It's great for the soul.
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3: Don't you love the old songs of the faith? I like to call them musical memories. I'm Martha Garvin. You will never know how much I appreciate

And bless the Lord, O my soul, and all that's within me. Bless his holy name, and we just praise God today for a beautiful day to know him and to serve him. Well, it's home time for Homespun Harmonies here, and as some of you may have discovered, that we've got all kinds of old recordings, and some that have been done homespun. In fact, we call them all homespun recordings. Right now, let's go back to the 60s, the middle to late 60s, and listen to a song written and sung by Bonnie Plunkett, Take My Hands.

Yes, and a prayer, all wrapped up into a musical envelope. And we thank God for songwriters and those who perform in such a way, not for their own glory, but to lift up Jesus. There's a little song that we put together some years ago. This is back in the 60s, too, when we put a trio together, Dester and Jeanette and myself. Little song, Do I Love Jesus?

recorded way back there in the 60s, and a little storefront at 2631 West State Street. The building's condemned, standing there right now, empty. But that was the beginning of our involvement in radio and live broadcasting as well. We're going to move right along here with another song of the backside of our cabinet here, where we found some recordings of the group that we worked with for 12 years, called the New Life Singers. We just had a reunion a year ago in October, and it was kind of fun to see them all come together, and some of them have since gone on to be with the Lord, even since that meeting. But exchanging thoughts and memories of being out there on the road and witnessing for Christ. Each person was instructed they needed to be ready at a moment's notice to share Christ, whatever the opportunity was. And so every rehearsal, we'd start with a half hour in the Word, and then the rest was music every Monday night. So we're going to move right along here with that song. It was done with a soundtrack. We didn't have all the instrumentation. We did travel one year with a full brass ensemble. We'll do some of those as well. But this one was the soundtrack, and when we all get to heaven, what a day of rejoicing that will be.

Now, that's a bunch of kids, teenagers and young college kids that got together and formed a group and sang what I call real music. Somebody once said that the day has come when music has died. I don't believe it. I still believe that there are people who like to make good music, and young people as well. I like to bring back this song periodically because involved in it was the big bass voice of George Yonts, the Cathedral's Quartet. Now, some of you say, well, Vic, why do you have warm feelings regarding that? Because George Yonts sold me a microphone back in 1956. He wanted to get a different kind of microphone. Their quartet was in our church in Des Moines. And he says, I'm going to sell this microphone. And I said, well, how much do you want for it? He said, well, $30. So I bought it from him. Little did we realize that was the first microphone we would use in the founding of the ministry of VCY America. And George has now been with the Lord for several years, but I had a chance to share with him what the Lord did with his microphone, and he gave me a big old hug. And George was, of course, an outstanding singer. But right now, let's listen as they do a cappella. And I'm not sure if they double-track this or not, but it's rich in sound. Since Jesus came into my heart.

what a song, and Rejoicing in the Lord, a song that gives praise to Him since Jesus came into my heart. Let's go on further. I think you'll recognize this voice by now.

Pastor Andy Hollier there. Pastor Hollier is back in Australia, and but the offerings, he left about 35 songs that we have here in our library. Well, the Palermos always, and I always enjoyed hearing, in fact, they made this chorus so popular, and we sing it wherever we go, and our Singspirations as well. It's entitled Heaven is a Wonderful Place, and both Lou and Phil are there right now, and I always wondered if the Lord allowed them to have a heavenly accordion and a heavenly guitar as they used to sing these songs with joy.

Phil and Louie and Edie, and I'm not sure if they're all in heaven or not, but I know three of them are. And I hope you enjoyed that. Let's do another little quick song here. Time's pushing in on us here, and we've got just enough time for Polly Newman to sing It's Real.

Boy, time goes by so quickly. It's been good to have you with us today, and hope that you'll join us when we next meet next week, the Lord willing, on the little program we call Homespun Harmonies.

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Well, hello, everybody, and welcome to Inspiration Time. This is Hilton Griswold saying welcome today, and wherever you are and whatever may be happening, for the next few minutes, stay with me, and let's enjoy some wonderful songs that you have requested. And I was over here looking at the mail that's been coming in, and let me just share Stuttgart, Arkansas. Let me share with you how many listeners that we've got. BB, Arkansas. That's Milwaukee, Wisconsin. This is Conway, Arkansas. This is Sheridan, Arkansas. This is Piggott, Arkansas. This is Bradford, Arkansas. This is Benton, Arkansas. This is Hazen, Arkansas. And this is Springfield, Missouri. And Madison, Wisconsin. All came in on that day. Thank you for writing to us. We are so delighted. And I'll have more to say to you about that in just a little while. But let me get over here. They'll have to follow me over here to the piano. And let me start singing today with a song that we've got a request for that Vep Ellis wrote many, many years ago. He wrote a lot of good songs. And this one, Heavenly Love.

Let me just read this. Let me read you the second verse. Troubles of earth so often overtake me. Burdens of life with heartache and care. Heavenly love will never forsake me, filling my need, for Jesus is there. Isn't that great? Well, Vep Ellis wrote that many, many years ago. Now, let me sing the last verse of this wonderful song.

Heavenly Love, Vepeles wrote that many, many years ago. Now, I've got a request for several bunch of songs just put together. And let me see if I can sing. Some of them choruses, and some of them just an old song that goes a long, long ways back.

That answered a number of requests for those songs, old choruses and old songs that I hope you enjoyed today. What a beautiful, beautiful thought. I got one more song that I got to sing for you. I'm going to sing the chorus because this too was requested with these choruses that I just finished. See if you remember this.

0: Oh, that's great. That's an old, old song. And copyrighted back in 1932, the Homer Roadie Haver Company. And I had the privilege of being in meetings with Homer Roadie Haver in 1946. And we were with the Blackwoods and had the opportunity of hearing him sing and direct the choir and direct the singing and lead the singing. And he had his trombone and he played that horn with the people and got them to singing. That was Homer Roadie Haver. Got to meet him. Hey, I bet you that's Ray. Come in. just us chickens. Come on in. How are you? What in the world have you got?
1: I'm great.
0: Are you
1: ready? Well, I thought maybe Bob would be here, and I found some donuts that I thought maybe I'd bring by for Bob, but he's not here.
0: No, he took off. But I told about that. The lady that said, I'm writing, and I'm not going to mail him any envelopes, but I'm going to send you this money, and you get some of those for Bob.
1: And you did.
0: I did.
1: You know what? I think your delivery guy was holding out on you. I think he stashed a couple in the back here.
0: Oh, boy, that's all right.
1: We're referring to another show, folks, if you happen to miss it or not following the conversation here.
0: Yeah, right.
1: One of our Parsons Four Quartet singers loves them donuts.
0: Yes, sir, and a lot of other things.
1: That's right. How you doing, Hilton?
0: Real good, real good. Boy, we're having a great time.
1: You singing for the
0: time.
1: Folks here today?
0: Yeah, I just got through singing some old choruses and songs that I hadn't thought about in a long time, and we got some requests for. Do you remember, this is in church book, do you remember that song, Living for Jesus? Oh, Jesus, Lord and Savior, I give myself.

0: alone. Nope. Isn't that pretty? That's an old
1: I don't know if I, it's a, one of those familiar kind of melodies. I don't know if I've actually heard it or not.
0: That's a long way.
1: Was that a request? Did somebody write in for that?
0: Yep.
1: Pretty song.
0: And An Evening Prayer, you remember that one, don't you?
1: I think so.
0: What was the guy's name that used that as a theme? Way back there. Long time ago. Well, anyway.
1: So these are all requests, the songs that you have here?
0: Yeah.
1: I see you have a bunch of mail here on the old piano today.
0: Oh, boy, a lot of mail has come in.
1: It's so nice when the folks write, isn't it?
0: Yeah, betcha. And that's what we're interested in. Well, hey, what you got pulled out
1: well,
0: there?
1: Well, you know what? I have a song called A Glorious Church. One that's actually just straight out of the hymnal.
0: Well, what's my key?
1: Your key is just what's here, key of C.
0: C, yeah.
1: I don't know if you want this in front of you or
0: I can
1: not.
0: Do that. No, I can do that.
1: You don't need no book?
0: No, I can do that. And the key of C, it's A Glorious Church without spot or
1: wrinkle. How are we going to do this? Well, I'm going to play sax. You're not going to play sax, and I'm not going to play piano. We know that.
0: Okay, well, I'll give the intro, and you take off and play it through twice. You play it through twice.
1: Okay.
0: And then I'll sing the chorus at the end.
1: I'll play harmony with you if you want.
0: Okay.
1: All right, sounds
0: That'll
1: good.
0: Be.

0: Oh, great, great. Boy, that sounds
1: That was
0: good.
1: Fun. That was really fun.
0: That's a great song. That's a great song. A glorious church washed in the blood of the Lamb. I like that. That's a great song. Did you ever know this fella right there?
1: No.
0: Did you ever meet that man?
1: Uh-uh.
0: He lived in your town for a long time.
1: You know what? Yes, I did. I did. He came by one time and showed me some of his music.
0: Yeah, he wrote quite a bit of music.
1: I think that's an old picture of him.
0: Oh, yes. Yeah. In fact, this was back when he was in evangelistic work himself and so on. And he had a lot of connections with music, and he was a music dealer, and he wrote music. And I've used this song of his lots of times. And I've had lots of requests for it, but he was an evangelist, and I met him and his wife, and was with them numbers of times.
1: Okay, yeah, he stopped by one time and played some of his music for me and stuff, and it was very, very nice.
0: Mm-hmm. Yep.
1: About 5 years ago or so. It's been a number of years ago.
0: And he wrote a song, and it's just slipped my mind right now, but he wrote the song and asked the Weatherford Quartet to sing it. And they liked it and made it their album. And that song is the name of their long play album.
1: Wow.
0: And so they used his song.
1: You know, we don't say album too much anymore.
0: No.
1: The albums are going away.
0: Yeah, they were on the old 33 and a third,
1: the big
0: you
1: ones,
0: know,
1: yeah.
0: And the big albums, and in a jacket. And the Weatherfords did that.
1: So are you doing this song on the show, or did
0: yeah.
1: you just have this out to a...
0: No. I'll have this on the program down here before we close. If I can get to it all, I'll do this.
1: Well, that's wonderful. Well, I'm going to take off, Hilton. Good to see you again.
0: Thank you
1: Good
0: for
1: to be
0: coming
1: here with the
0: by.
1: Folks and with you.
0: And thank you for playing that.
1: I'll take my donuts. Since these aren't... Bob's not here, I'll take these with
0: okay.
1: me as I go.
0: Yeah. And I bet you they don't get very far.
1: You don't think so, huh?
0: No.
1: All right, I'll see you. Bye, folks.
0: Okay, bye-bye. Oh, that's great. That's great. Here's a song that Mosey Lister wrote, and I have sung this many times. Got a special request for the folks that wrote in and said, would you please sing His Hand in Mine? This goes back to the 1950s. And it was copyrighted about 1953. And today I hope you enjoy His Hand in Mine.

thank you for requesting that. Now, here's a song that Rusty Goodman wrote, and I want to sing a verse of it for you. Very, very beautiful, beautiful song. You listen to the words.

had it not been for a place called Mount Calvary, had it not been for the old rugged cross. Oh, what a beautiful thought and a beautiful song. I'm glad you requested it today. Rusty Goodman has gone on to his reward already, but it's a beautiful song that he had written, and it was a song that a lot of folks have sung all down through the time. Listen to this chorus. I'm

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0: Welcome to the Mercy Minute with Mercy Ships CEO, Dr. Michelle White.
1: Recently, Mercy Ships celebrated an incredible milestone. 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More than 5,000 free surgeries were performed, restoring health for children and adults, and over 18,000 dental procedures were provided, bringing relief from pain. Behind every number is a life transformed, someone who can return to school, provide for their family, or rejoin their community with dignity. And although our ship has now left Sierra Leone, our mission continues. Our local team is still hard at work, strengthening healthcare systems through training and ongoing partnerships. Sierra Leone's president summed it up beautifully at our farewell, saying, "The ship may leave, but the legacy remains."
0: Find out more about Mercy Ships by visiting mercyships.org.
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0: With SRN News, I'm Ron Taylor. The ongoing war with Iran is pushing U.S. aircraft carriers to their operational limits.
1: The Western Pacific Ocean will be without one key U.S. warship, at least for now. The USS George Washington is leaving the Pacific and is expected to replace the USS Abraham Lincoln in the Middle East. The Lincoln has spent a record of more than 240 uninterrupted days at sea, and there are growing concerns about sailors' mental health and supply shortages. Brian Clark, a defense analyst at the Hudson Institute, says no U.S. warship presence in the Pacific gives China another opportunity to show its strength in its desire to seize the self-governing island of Taiwan. I'm Donna Warder.
0: President Trump is praising gains on his crime crackdown across the country as the FBI releases statistics from last year.
2: The 2025 annual FBI crime report shows violent crime is down more than 9%, murder and robbery down more than 18%, and rape down more than 7% across the country. President Trump at an event celebrating law enforcement on Friday in Nassau County, Long Island.
3: Let's say they don't have good leadership, like Chicago has very bad leadership, but we have the numbers down because of what the federal government's doing. We get no credit for it because they say, well, we get no credit for it. They like to take all the credit. But everyone knows.
2: Laura Winters reporting.
0: Hurricane Lala formed earlier today on a path to make landfall on Hawaii's Big Island. The National Hurricane Center says Lala's maximum sustained winds increased to 75 miles per hour, making it a Category 1. It was located about 65 miles south-southeast of South Point on a forecast track that would take its center over the island sometime tomorrow. Indiana authorities say at least five people have died in storms across the state this week as first responders worked to rescue more people earlier Saturday from rising waters along White River. This is SRN News. Correspondent Michael Harrington shares the results of a new poll on the morality of capital punishment.
4: A new poll from the Pew Research Center indicates that 68% of Americans believe the death penalty is morally justified in the case of murder. 28% disagree. Republicans are more likely than Democrats to support execution, 84% to 51%. The poll also reveals that the groups most opposed to the death penalty include young people, college graduates, and members of minority racial groups. Michael Harrington reporting.
0: Pope Leo will meet with survivors of clergy abuse during a four-day trip to France next month that will include a visit to UNESCO headquarters, a meeting with the French bishop and lords, and inter-religious meetings at the border city of Metz. The Pope met with six abuse survivors during his recent trip to Spain, where the Catholic hierarchy was and has only recently began to have reckoning with its legacy of abuse and cover-up after a long-dismissed severity of the scandal. This is SRN News. Former Trump National Security Advisor KT McFarland tells the Salem Radio Network she understands the strategy the president is using when he uses the phrase low-keying it.
5: Philippians chapter 4, verse 8. Finally, brethren, whatsoever things are true, whatsoever things are honest, whatsoever things are just, whatsoever things are pure, whatsoever things are lovely,

Well, listeners, this day is about to end, and a new day is about to begin. Some of you will be leaving us now to retire, but if you're having trouble sleeping, don't count sheep. Talk to the shepherd. 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Have a great night.

0: pray for a peaceful environment that will foster their learning and the many friendly relationships they might experience. 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Just pray for this generation. They have already been through so much. May they above all learn of the God who created them and loves them. A back-to-school message from VCY America.
1: How do you do? Mind coming with us? Destination the greatest. The road we'll follow is not an easy one, but it was traveled by a man who has learned what it means to have his heart and mind and life unshackled. From Chicago, the Pacific Garden Mission presents Unshackled, the unique dramatic series that tells true stories of real people. For over 121 years, Pacific Garden Mission has offered the open secret of new life to the men and women of Chicago's streets. And for over 48 years, this, the longest-running dramatic series in radio history, has been offering that same good news to people around the world. Unshackled now reaches into every continent on Earth, and many of these true testimonies are translated and rebroadcast in several foreign languages, including Spanish, Arabic, and Romanian. And we are increasingly amazed at the way these programs have reached out into new areas, so that you may now be listening aboard an airplane in flight over South America, in a cabin aboard a vessel in the China Seas, in a dormitory room in Burma or the Philippines, in Africa, Korea, the West Indies, Australia, or almost anywhere in the United States and Canada. And we are constantly in awe at the response we receive from people of all cultures, gender, and age, telling us how their lives have been touched and changed by these true stories that make you face yourself and think.
2: Connor, I thought you'd be halfway to Bataan by this time.
3: So did I, Captain. Have you been down to the harbor?
2: Nah, too tied up here. It's a mess.
3: Oh, you should see it. There are thousands of soldiers down there waiting for boats. But there are only a few boats. And the Jap bombers are having a field day bombing the harbor area and every other part of Manila.
2: Yeah, I expect this building to be hit any moment.
3: Oh, Captain, the whole city's taking a pasting. Our defense is a mess. The AK-AK can't get high enough to get at them.
2: Well, how's your detachment?
3: Oh, none dead yet. We still have 75 guys.
2: You're lucky.
3: Yeah, I know. But if we wait to be evacuated by boat, we may not stay lucky. What are the chances of our getting to Bataan by land?
2: Well, it can be done, but it means a long trip around Manila Bay and then back south into the peninsula. And as you know, that's where we're setting up a defense of ours.
3: Yeah. Question is, where are the Japs?
2: That's exactly the question. They're coming down from central Luzon, and we're not sure just how fast they're moving. The danger is they may reach the land end of the peninsula before you do and cut you off.
3: We still wouldn't be any worse off than we are sweating it out here in Manila.
2: Well, you're probably right about that.
3: And I have your permission to try the land route, sir?
2: Sure, go ahead. All you have to do now is line up the vehicles, and good luck.
1: That was in December 1941, just a few days after Pearl Harbor. And this is the story of a man whose life included two great adventures. One of them was uniquely his, shared by only a few companions. It was an adventure involving great danger and hardship. The second adventure was quite different. It began sometime after the first adventure had ended. It was a high and happy adventure, and will go on forever. Now for broadcast around the earth, here's program number 2525. Another true story from our classic files, the story of Clay Connor, right now on Unshackled.
3: Our detachment set out for Bataan. I knew just about as well as much about it as most people in the United States, that it was a jungle, almost no one lived there, and that it was where Frank Buck caught the largest python in captivity. But I was destined to know much more. We rounded up a few cars and trucks to make up a convoy. Oh, it was a terrible sight we confronted as a mass of humanity ran from Manila. The evacuation caused separation of parents and children, overturned cars, a mass of, well, of injured and dying. We made the trip around Manila by land. It was Christmas morning when we arrived, and our military forces were digging in on a line stretching the entire 14 miles across the peninsula from Manila Bay to the China Sea. It was recorded as one of the toughest defense lines in history. We stopped the best Jap troops cold for more than 4 months. Then, the combination of short supplies, sickness, and the pressure of more than a million enemy soldiers broke through the line. It was time to get moving again. 7 of us made our escape.
4: Feeling any better, Connor?
3: Maybe. A little. Where are the other guys?
4: They took off yesterday while you were unconscious.
3: Where are we now?
4: Oh, we must have made 20 miles before you passed out. The guys waited for a while. Then they figured you were going to die, so they took off.
3: I thought I was going to die, too. Malaria, I guess. The way I was shaking.
4: Yeah, one of the guys had some Adibrin. He left it.
3: Good. Let's see if we've come 20 miles. That ought to put us pretty close to the Japs.
4: It sure does, buddy. That's their guns you hear. Not as much firing as there was, though. I guess they've gotten down to the mopping up process.
3: Yeah, if we're not lucky, we'll be mopped up, too.
4: Yeah? Can you travel?
3: Yeah, I'd better. Come on, let's get moving.
5: Sure is quiet.
3: Yeah, except when we move.
5: Cut bamboo, there's nothing worse for noise.
3: Near as I can figure, we're in the middle of enemy territory.
5: Yeah, and if we're gonna get out of Bataan alive, we gotta move through the whole Jap army.
3: You ever wonder what happens if we get caught?
5: Oh, name, rank, and serial number, I guess, then prison camp.
3: Well, let's not get caught. Let's keep watching for a road. There's supposed to be one somewhere up this way. Runs all the way across the peninsula.
6: There's the road, Connor.
3: Yeah, and loaded with Sunday drivers, look like. What this jungle needs is traffic lights.
5: You said it. We got to get across, and without being seen. The way the traffic's running, we may never have a chance.
3: Just have to wait for a break, I guess. These people must sleep sometime. The break in the stream of Japanese military traffic was a long time coming. When it did, we ran hard and got across into the cover on the north side. We ran until it was pitch black and reasoned that we'd gone far enough. We crawled into some undergrowth, pulled some brush over us as camouflage, and exhausted. We slept sound during the night, and into the mid-morning, I was awakened suddenly. Hey, Kelly, wake up. I said wake up, not talk up. Yeah, that's better.
5: Thanks for letting me breathe. What's up?
3: Everybody in this part of the world, and all of them seem to be Japs. 2 patrols have passed here in the last 10 minutes. They're covering every inch of ground.
5: Say no more, I'm awake. And if I start to sneeze, you've got my permission to cut my throat.
3: If either one of us sneezes while one of those patrols is around, they'll do the throat cutting. Before we were able to get away, some of the soldiers passed within a few feet of us. Later, when they moved out, we scrounged around the area where they had been, looking for food. The filth on our faces aroused another enemy as we searched for food.
5: I'd hate to be a cat and have to live on the garbage the Jap army leaves behind.
3: Yeah, when these guys drop a handful of rice, it's a big deal.
5: I know. I just found a bunch here on the ground, and you know what I'm gonna do with it?
3: Sure, eat it.
5: That's right, buddy. I'm glad to get it.
3: See the flies and mosquitoes this bad?
5: Oh. Nope. I figure the war's a break for both of them.
3: What do you mean?
5: Oh. Well, you put 2 armies into a jungle like this, and for both flies and mosquitoes, it's a smorgasbord. And I'm part of it.
3: Let's get out of here. We've got to find a mountain that's high enough and dry enough so we can be free of these things. We climbed into the hill country, still keeping our cover. that forced us up the cliffs and through overhangs. And then there came a place where a slide of gravel, some 20 feet wide, had cut off our pathway.
4: You think we can jump across that gravel slide?
3: I don't know. I do know if we miss, we'll start another slide and go right down over the cliff.
4: Yeah, then we better not miss. I'm gonna give it a try.
3: Okay. Here, give me your stuff. I'll toss it to you after you get over it.
4: If I get over.
3: Yeah.
4: Here, take my pack.
3: Mm-hmm.
4: The lighter we are, the better on this jump. I never was great at track and field, but this is gonna be the broad jump of the year.
3: Oh, good boy, Kelly.
4: Yeah, but I widened the gravel slide, too. Now you have further to jump.
3: Can't be helped. Here, I'm tossing you your stuff. Now catch mine, too. There you go. Now, keep your fingers crossed, Kelly. Here I come! I made the jump and missed the landing. The gravel, flowing like a river, carried me down to the lid of the cliff. And then at the last instant, I caught hold of a dead tree that still clung to the almost bare rocks that broke my fall. And I was working my way down, lowering myself a foot at a time down a 400-foot drop. Kelly found his way down by another route, and we'd moved on, looking for friendly Filipinos. When at last we found them, they took us to a hidden evacuation center. By then, I was a very sick man.
7: It is a bad thing. We do not have medicine here, but what can we do?
3: I think you're doing very well, hiding all of us up here, feeding us.
7: We do not feed you very well.
3: Huh? Well, maybe not, but I'm eating better than I would have been in the jungle.
7: Also, I am told better than you would in prison camp. And maybe you would be dead already. Many Americans die in death march.
3: Death march? What's that?
7: Prisoners were taken from Bataan and marched to POW camp, many miles away. Many men, very sick, no food, little water. Many die on the way. If you had been captured, maybe you'd die too.
3: We had been saved from a fate much worse than the jungle. But our circumstances at the evacuation center were not good. Men were dying all around me from malaria and dysentery. And somehow, I lived. And during those months of recovery, I began reading a little New Testament that Lieutenant Edwards gave me. Before I left, I had read it 7 times. Even so, there were many things I didn't understand. A number of years would pass before my understanding would be opened. When my strength returned, I began to organize guerrilla forces. There were many loyal Filipinos in the hills, but there were also those who were collaborating with the Japanese. The trouble was to know the difference between them and to avoid being betrayed. And during one of those missions, 3 of my buddies and I were almost killed or captured by the enemy. Hey, look out! We're surrounded.
7: The Filipinos and Japanese have joined forces. We gotta dig in.
3: I can't breathe. My heart is about to burst.
7: We might make it out if we cover ourselves with mud. There's so much grass here. I think it will camouflage us if we stay down.
3: Listen, they're trying to find us with the trucks.
7: It looks like they're covering every inch of ground.
3: They're trying to set the grass on fire with flares, but it keeps going out. They're leaving.
7: We have to wait until we're sure they're gone. It could be trap.
3: Wow. What a narrow escape. We've got to get out of here before they come back.
7: I can go to mountains.
3: What's up there?
7: No Japanese, for one thing.
3: One thing? What else?
7: Pygmies.
3: Pygmies?
7: Oh, yes. They're little bad people. Very fierce. They don't like Japanese. Of course, they don't like Filipinos either.
3: How about Americans?
7: Probably not.
3: Then how can this help us?
7: I do not know, but I think we should try. Down here, we are sure to be killed.
3: That began a very strange adventure. It took some time, but finally I persuaded 2 pygmy boys to take me to their uncle. After that, while I tried to explain in a pygmy village my reasons for being there, I was able to successfully treat an agonizing sore on the leg of a little girl. And then the little people listened to me, and in time, I was able to set up a working relationship with the 40 family tribes.
8: You say we fight together, yes?
3: That's right. I'll teach you how.
8: We know how to fight. And we will if you bring us salt.
3: Right. I'll get it from the lowland people. Yes?
8: Then we say yes.
3: That was the beginning of the Pygmy Negrito Scouts. In time, hundreds of Filipinos brought their families to us for safekeeping. Through them, we obtained information about enemy installations. The maps we drew reached Colonel Merrill on the western side of the mountains, and he was able to transmit them to the Southwest Pacific Forces. We had many ways of keeping the Japanese troops out of our mountain hideaways. Some of them were taught to us by the Pygmies.
8: We call this pig trap.
3: I see. Bamboo spears sharpened to a fine point, and when someone steps on the vines, he triggers the spears.
8: Man step on vine, dead.
3: I see. Tell me, do you have any other little tricks like this?
8: Oh, yes. Can kill other ways, too. We show you.
3: They did, too. The Pygmies, though primitive, were also a highly self-reliant and courageous people. With their help, we were able to keep our American flag flying over this place in the Philippines for 34 months. The Pygmies also saluted our flag as part of their drill. Then, at last, came the great day when the Americans landed. We ran out to meet them, followed by a stream of Pygmies. As we approached them, we began singing loudly to let the troops know we were Americans.
9: California, here I come, right back where I started from.
1: Clay Connor's first great adventure was over, and in a minute he'll tell us about his next.
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3: My second greatest adventure happened this way. My tour of duty ended and I established myself in the insurance business in Indianapolis. One of my clients was a successful dentist named Robert K. George. One of my co-workers had some information about him he thought I should know.
11: Dr. George? Oh, yeah, he's a fine fellow. You'll probably like him a lot. Of course, there is one thing.
3: Huh? What's that?
11: He's a religious fanatic. Why, he's likely to walk right up to you and say, "Are you a Christian?"
3: Well, thanks for the tip. I made up my mind that it was good business not to offend a client. I would politely listen to Dr. George, even if he did reveal his fanaticism. Of course, I didn't expect it to happen in a public restaurant.
12: Well, now, Clay, while they're bringing our meals, I'd like to read a little passage out of my favorite book.
3: What book is that, sir?
12: Just this, my boy.
3: Oh?
12: God's precious word. Listen, here's Jesus speaking to a fine woman of Bethany by the name of Martha. "I am the resurrection and the life. He that believeth in me, though he were dead, yet shall he live. And whosoever liveth and believeth in me shall never die. Believest thou this?" Those are the Lord's own words, as recorded in the book of John, chapter 11, verses 25 and 26.
3: I beg your pardon, sir?
12: Clay, have you ever had a real experience with your Creator?
3: Well, I'm not sure.
2: Excuse me, gentlemen, here you are. Sorry to keep you waiting.
3: No problem at all. Not at all. Looks good, doesn't it?
12: Mm-hmm.
3: I'm certainly hungry.
12: So am I, but don't you think we ought to pray?
3: Pray. With all those people around us, I felt like a fool. I died a thousand deaths of embarrassment as Dr. George gave thanks for our food. I bowed my head and stroked my eyebrows like I knew what I was doing. And all during the meal, Dr. George kept telling me about Jesus.
12: Clay, I'm a lot older than you, and let me say this, I'm a happy man. But it's all because of the Lord Jesus Christ. It's a strange thing, but in Christ, I find life far richer and sweeter than it ever was before. And yet, I can enjoy that sweetness and still be ready to die and go to a better life with Him. No fear of the grave, no regrets. This is what the Bible calls the peace that passeth all understanding.
3: His words stuck in my mind, but I still wanted none of that fanaticism for myself. Then, a month later, Dr. George called me again. Hello? Connor speaking.
12: Clay, I'm going on a retreat for men over in Ohio, and I'd like you to go along as my guest.
3: A retreat?
12: A fine bunch of men. You'll enjoy it.
3: Oh, well, Dr. George...
12: You can arrange your time, can't you? What do you say I pick you up Friday afternoon at 2? I'll see you then.
3: On the way to the retreat, Dr. George talked about how man has a free will to choose between God and Satan. And when we got there, I found men acting as though they actually enjoyed the retreat. They sang with such enthusiasm. And then some of them spoke.
13: My relationship with the Lord is not just for Sunday and for church. God is concerned with every phase of my life, including my business. A while ago, I asked Him to be the senior partner in my business. And you know, my affairs are far better than ever before. The figures show it. My peace of mind shows it. And my family knows it. You see, I tithe to the church and give to other Christian organizations, and God continues to provide all that is needed. George Bernard Shaw, a famous British author, said, "I must be used, built into the solid fabric of life as far as there is any usable brick in me, and thrown aside when I am used up. It is only when I am being used that I can feel my own existence and enjoy my own life." Yeah, now philosophically, that's an interesting statement. But upon closer scrutiny, we realize that it's an empty and hollow declaration. Now, Ephesians chapter 2, verse 10 says, "For we are His workmanship, created in Christ Jesus unto good works, which God hath before ordained that we should walk in them." Amen. We are assured that we will not be used up and then thrown away, because we were made for God. Yes. And He will accomplish His purpose, and then He will take us to heaven. Oh, praise the Lord. Proverbs chapter 16, verse 3 says, "Commit thy works unto the Lord, and thy thoughts shall be established."
3: The next morning, Dr. George woke me at daybreak for a prayer meeting before breakfast. I couldn't believe that anyone would be there, but I was quite surprised.
13: Now, we're going to have a season of prayer.
3: A season of prayer? Well, they couldn't pray from September to Christmas, or could they? Well, bored and embarrassed, I began to listen as these kneeling men began to pray. Well, I was kneeling too, so as to not be conspicuous.
14: "Lord, if there is anybody in this room who has never had a real experience with Jesus Christ, let him right now give his life to the Lord, that he might know the thrill that comes only from knowing Jesus as his personal Lord and Savior."
3: Without knowing it, that man was praying for me. I knew, I didn't know Jesus as my Savior. I didn't even know what he was talking about. And then, knowing only that these men from all walks of life and of all ages were happier and more peaceful than I, and I began to pray silently. "Oh Lord, I don't know what these men mean. I really don't. But if what they're saying about being saved and having a personal relationship with Jesus Christ means that you want my life, Lord,
15: I give it to you right now. From that moment on, I was perfectly comfortable among those praying men. And later, at breakfast, a man at the table asked me a question.
14: Clay, have you received the Lord Jesus as Savior?
15: Yes, sir. I just did. A little while ago. Over in a prayer meeting.
14: Hallelujah, brother. Glory to God.
12: Clay, the angels in heaven are rejoicing over one who has come home.
14: Hey, fellas, let's pray all over again. All right. This time to thank God for giving us this new brother in Christ.
1: Clay Connor, war hero, successful businessman, loving husband, father, and grandfather, veteran of two great adventures, embarked on his ultimate adventure in 1983, his excursion into eternity. And that, my friend, is a journey we all will take one day. Our destination is determined by the decisions we make in this life. To all who have chosen Jesus Christ as Savior, he says in John chapter 3, verse 16, "For God so loved the world that he gave his only begotten Son, that whosoever believeth in him should not perish, but have everlasting life."
10: 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So we're now producing an exciting new children's show called The Clue Crew. This is a family-friendly adventure series where there's always a biblical lesson to be learned and a mystery to be solved. 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This program will feature the very words of Billy Sunday, Charles Spurgeon, Dwight L. Moody, and many more, all dramatized and delivered by our very own Unshackled actors. And then there's our daily devotionals. 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
1: 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Heard in the true story of Clay Connor were Jack Bivens, Larry Moran, Tom Chiappa, Lanny Lutz, and Doug Dudley. 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Engineer, Ed Webb. 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
10: 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And our address? 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

oftentimes when we face infirmities, we pray for the healing hand of the Lord to come upon us. And after all, he is the great physician, is he not? Alice Hanshee Mortensen has written this poem, which is very short, but it says it like it is. Lay your healing hand upon me, if it be thy sovereign will. But if not, though pain increases, I will

0: I'm Ruth Kramer with Mission Network News. Former Bangladesh Prime Minister Sheikh Hasina vows to return from exile this year, despite facing the death penalty if she comes back. Hasina fled Bangladesh in 2024 after 1,400 people died during mass protests against her rule. Ministry opportunities have improved recently, but Bruce Allen with FMI says Christians often face the brunt of the violence during times of social unrest. Pray that the new government would protect Christians and pray for the spread of the gospel. Meanwhile, amidst this suffering and trauma of war, Greg Yoder says hundreds of children in Ukraine are receiving hope, peace, healing, and the salvation of Christ through Keys for Kids devotionals provided at their summer camps. Yoder urges all believers to come together and pray for this war to end. Until then, Keys for Kids is continuing to support the people and the children of Ukraine. Find your place in the story at missionnews.org. Mission Network News, a service of One Way Ministries. I'm Ruth Kramer.
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Welcome to Music Till Dawn. Glad to have you with us for this segment. We share music, songs addressed to the heart. Halder Lillenis wrote a song that focused our attention on the name of Jesus. I know a name that can drive away all sorrow. I know a name that is sweeter than them all. I know a name from which comfort I may borrow. When others fail and when tears of anguish fall, I know a name, a wonderful name. The wonderful name is Jesus. I know a name that can still the raging tempest. I know a name that can calm the troubled sea. I know a name with tender touch of healing for every heart that by sin may troubled be. I know a name that dispels the powers of evil. I know a name that can break the tempter's snare. I know a name that unlocks the gate of heaven when through its merits I go to God in prayer. I know a name, wondrous name above all others, O sacred name by angelic hosts declared. I know a name that is altogether lovely, a precious name of my loving Christ and Lord. I know a name, a wonderful name. That wonderful name is Jesus. Music Till Dawn.

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Music Till Dawn for our late hour listeners here on VCY America. Alice Hanji Mortensen wrote this poem as she reflected on the waning years of her life. It's entitled Growing Old. Oh, may I not, as I grow old, be selfish and demanding? But may I look at youth today with love and understanding. May I remember they're the ones God made to carry on the principles of faith and love long after we are gone. May I not let my aches and pains of growing old confound me so much that I complain till it's no joy to be around me. May I reach out in sympathy to those who are in sorrow, reminding them though sorrow comes, there'll be a bright tomorrow. And in the meantime, let me live with thanks for blessings given, just cheering others every day upon my way to heaven. Music Till Dawn.

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Thanks for joining us for this moment of music and inspiration here on your favorite Christian radio station. My name is Vic Eliason. It's my privilege to join you each evening with Music Till Dawn. And tonight we'd like to share an opening verse for this segment written from the pen of Helen Steiner Rice, entitled God's Love. God's love is like an island in life's ocean vast and wide, a peaceful, quiet shelter from the restless rising tide. God's love is like an anchor when the angry billows roll, a mooring in life's storms, a stronghold for the soul. God's love is like a fortress, and we seek protection there when the winds and waves of tribulation seem to drown us in despair. God's love is like a harbor where our souls can find sweet rest from the struggles and the tension of life's fast and futile quest. God's love is like a beacon burning bright with faith and prayer, and through the changing scenes of life, we can find a haven there. Music Till Dawn,

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Oh, the memories I cherish of the time of setting sun. Fragrant odors from our kitchen and our mother calling come. Come home, wash up, it's supper time. And we'd sit down with prayer to thank our Heavenly Father for the good things waiting there. My earthly sun is setting, and 'twill thrill me through and through. When God says, come, it's supper time, I've set a place for you. Music Till Dawn continues.

0: is John MacArthur, and I want you to join me for today's Portraits of Grace. Partiality is an age-old problem. Its most common manifestations are racial, religious, and socioeconomic discrimination. And the Bible denounces partiality in any form. But one the New Testament specifically targets is preferential treatment of the rich over the poor. Such favoritism is devastating, not only because it is sinful, but also because the majority of believers tend to be poor, common people. That was certainly true in New Testament times. Discriminating against them struck a blow at the very heart of the church, still does. God has chosen the poor of this world to be rich in faith and heirs of the kingdom. Seek to honor the poor by treating them with dignity rather than prejudice and meeting their needs whenever possible. This is John MacArthur encouraging you to live as portraits of grace.
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Welcome to Music Till Dawn. Glad to have you with us for this segment. We share music, songs addressed to the heart. Halder Lillinus wrote a song that focused our attention on the name of Jesus. I know a name that can drive away all sorrow. I know a name that is sweeter than them all. I know a name from which comfort I may borrow. When others fail and when tears of anguish fall, I know a name, a wonderful name. The wonderful name is Jesus. I know a name that can still the raging tempest. I know a name that can calm the troubled sea. I know a name with tender touch of healing for every heart that by sin may troubled be. I know a name that dispels the powers of evil. I know a name that can break the tempter's snare. I know a name that unlocks the gate of heaven when through its merits I go to God in prayer. I know a name, wondrous name above all others, O sacred name by angelic hosts declared. I know a name that is altogether lovely, a precious name of my loving Christ and Lord. I know a name, a wonderful name. That wonderful name is Jesus. Music Till Dawn.

0: 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All the way from aircraft manufacturers to yogurt shops, auto repair to washing machines, attorneys to welders. Pick a profession and it's probably there in the yellow pages. Your phone book is an incredible resource. As believers, though, we know that nothing can compare to the resource in the 66 books of the Bible. 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

glad you joined us for this half-hour segment of Music Till Dawn. Many times we hear people talking about guardian angels, especially when we share the stories of harrowing incidents that literally describe a narrow escape from some kind of harmful situation. Alice Hanshie Mortensen wrote a little poem I'd like to share with you entitled God's Angels. I thank thee, Lord, for the angels that surround me night and day, so lovingly protecting me from dangers by the way. Although my path to finite sight all sunlit may appear, your angels see the hidden snares and know that danger's near. And by some means, it matters not just how, someday I'll know just why I could not travel down the path I chose to go. And so I know whate'er I face, there'll be an angel throng to guide, direct and lift me up, and shield me from all wrong. God's Angels, Alice Hanshie Mortensen's pen. Music Till Dawn.

0: I'm Bryce Johnson with this Unpacking It Sports and Faith Minute. No matter how bad a team in sports has been previously, they always have the opportunity for different outcomes moving forward. Failure in the past doesn't mean they have to fail in the future. In our own lives, we can fall into the trap of thinking we have no choice but to repeat our failures. But we must accept the fact that when we receive new life in Christ, we're no longer the same person that we used to be. We don't have to have the same results or repeat a pattern of sin because we've been given the power through Christ to do things differently. Today, let's embrace the powerful hope and assurance the Bible gives us when it says, "And because of His glory and excellence, He has given us great and precious promises. These are the promises that enable you to share His divine nature and escape the world's corruption caused by human desires." I'm Bryce Johnson, and you can unpack that. For more, go to unpackingit.com.
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this segment of Music Till Dawn. The King of Love, my shepherd is, whose goodness faileth never. I nothing lack if I am his, and he is mine forever. Where streams of living water flow, my ransomed soul he leadeth. And where the verdant pastures grow, with food celestial feedeth. Perverse and foolish oft I stray, but yet in love he sought me, and on his shoulder gently laid, and home rejoicing brought me. In death's dark veil, I fear no ill, with thee, dear Lord, beside me. Thy rod and staff, my comfort still, thy cross before to guide me. Music Till Dawn.

0: I'm Ruth Kramer with Mission Network News. In northern Nigeria, 308 people held captive by Fulani herdsmen for months are free. President Bola Tinubu calls it the largest single-day rescue operation. Unknown Nation's Greg Kelly says, although abductions have been common in the region, they've become a business. While security forces spearhead rescue missions, brave Nigerian Christians supported by Unknown Nations are addressing the terror plague by carefully and courageously spreading God's word. Meanwhile, Christians in Central Asia face not only the conflict between Iran and the U.S., they also face a cultural clash within their own communities, according to Eric Mock of SGA. They face fears of being arrested, of pastors being killed, and of children being taken away from parents. Despite this, local churches continue to build trust by meeting needs. Mock reminds believers that behind the news headlines, there are real people. Pray that believers in Central Asia continue to follow Christ and make him known. Mission Network News, a service of One Way Ministries. I'm Ruth Kramer.
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thank you for joining us in this musical segment of Music Till Dawn. Vic Elias and your host, and every half hour we share either a thought or a poem or a scripture, something that will encourage us along the way. From the pen of Helen Steiner Rice is a very interesting poem entitled A Prayer for Patience. God, teach me to be patient. Teach me to go slow. Teach me how to wait on you when my way I do not know. Teach me sweet forbearance when things do not go right, so I remain unruffled when others grow uptight. Teach me how to quiet my racing, rising heart, so I may hear the answer you are trying to impart. Teach me to let go, dear God, and pray undisturbed until my heart is filled with inner peace and I learn to know your will. A Prayer for Patience by Helen Steiner Rice. Music Till Dawn.

strength.

0: So my mom and I were finally starting to connect. Our relationship was getting so much better. And then, just 3 months later, she had a stroke.
1: After a great spiritual breakthrough, God's people often find themselves facing a new trial. For example, the book of Exodus tells us about the children of Israel at a place called Rephidim. That's where God told Moses to strike a rock and water came out. The people had witnessed a miracle. And then, almost the very next verse, they were off to the desert of Sinai. God led them into that desert, and He was with them there. He's with us too when we face dry times spiritually. That's why your desert can actually become a place of blessing. There are aspects of God's character, His heart, and His ways that we can't see anywhere else but in the desert. So the next time you head into a difficult situation, remember, God will never abandon you. With Seeking Him, I'm Nancy DeMoss Wagamuth.
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I'm so glad that you chose to join us in this segment of Music Till Dawn. Each evening we try to share a verse, a poem, a song, something that might be of spiritual blessing to you. And I have here what I consider a treasure from the pen of Alice Mortensen. It's entitled, I Live on Borrowed Time. I have been healed, not instantly, but through a surgeon's skill. God often uses human hands to carry out his will, so I shall thank him more, not less, for every trying hour that made me draw unceasingly on his unfailing power. I thank him, yes, for nights of pain, when heaven seemed to bend above my bed with songs of praise, and God himself would send such sweet assurance to my soul, such evidence of care, that though I could not see his face, I knew that he was there. So as I rise again to serve and live on borrowed time, I pray that I shall not forget my days are his, not mine. Music Till Dawn.

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Vic Eliason here, and welcome to this segment of Music Till Dawn. One evening I had the privilege of sitting at the supper table with the man who wrote this song. His name was Haldur Lillinus. The words I think you'll recognize. Jesus will walk with me down through the valley. Jesus will walk with me over the plain. When in the shadow or when in the sunshine, if he goes with me, I shall not complain. Jesus will walk with me when I am tempted, giving me strength as my need may demand. When in affliction his presence is near me, I am upheld by his almighty hand. Jesus will walk with me, guarding me ever, giving me victory through storm and strife. He is my comforter, counselor, leader, over the uneven journey of life. Jesus will walk with me in life's fair morning, and when the shadow of evening must come. Living or dying, he will not forsake me. Jesus will walk with me all the way home. Jesus will walk with me. He will talk with me. He will walk with me in joy or in sorrow, today and tomorrow. I know he will walk with me. Music Till Dawn.

Did you know that you could bless somebody else by sharing just a word of invitation to a new listener to Music Till Dawn? Perhaps you have a friend who is awake at these hours, maybe at work, perhaps just a person who is a night person. We'd like to invite you to invite a friend or two to join us for this musical program each evening. 7 days a week, right here on VCY America Radio Network. And perhaps you might be an instrument of inspiration and blessing. Why don't you call a friend? Thanks for joining us on Music Till Dawn.

0: Achievement is the result of continual effort. There's a thin line between failure and success. Often, people throw up their hands in defeat when, with a little more effort, they would have succeeded. This is Dr. David Halcombe at Heritage Baptist College, Franklin, Indiana. Maybe you, with a little more effort, would be able to get your associate's or bachelor's degree. We refer this as our personal distant learning program, which provides you a relationship with a professor instead of a platform. Won't you call me today and let me help you finish at 317-246-8915. What seems hopeless can become glorious success. Talk to me personally. This is Dr. David Halcombe saying goodbye for now.
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0: 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The true life story of Margaret Laird. The concluding episodes.
1: So I return to America after over 40 years of serving the Lord in Central Africa. 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It is teamwork. I saw over and over men who died to themselves so that the glorious fruit of the gospel could bloom in all of its life-giving fullness. All that I received, I share. And all that I share, I gladly relinquish unto Jesus Christ for his blessing. Well done, thou good and faithful servant.
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1: Our word for today comes from Psalm 69. I will praise the name of God with a song and will magnify him with thanksgiving. This also shall please the Lord better than an ox or bull. This is one of the great messianic psalms. David wrote from deep suffering, but his words ultimately point to Christ. In the midst of rejection and affliction comes this remarkable declaration, I will magnify him with thanksgiving. David then adds that such gratitude pleases the Lord more than an offering of an ox or a bull. God is not primarily looking for outward ritual, but hearts that trust him. Now, Jesus modeled exactly that. In Matthew 11:25, he thanked the Father not because his ministry on earth was becoming easier, but because the Father's wise and sovereign purposes were unfolding. Rejection was growing, opposition was mounting, yet Jesus praised the Father because he trusted his plan rather than his circumstances.
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0: With SRN News, I'm Ron Taylor. State police in Michigan have released new details about the victims in Friday's multi-scene shooting. Bob Agnew has the story.
1: State police have now released information about the ages and genders of the victims of a multi-location shooting in rural Michigan. They say at a home in Lake Township Friday, police discovered three victims who had been killed. They included a 45-year-old man, a 40-year-old woman, and a 16-year-old boy. In a separate home, police say they found another victim, a 53-year-old man. Earlier, police had confirmed the gunman, 39-year-old Chad Hickman, was found dead in the woods after a manhunt nearby the body of a fifth victim, a 29-year-old woman. Bob Agnew reporting.
0: President Trump is pushing a tax change that appears to have overwhelming public support and could put more investment dollars back into the economy. Bernie Bennett has more.
2: A McLaughlin poll finds that voters support indexing capital gains taxes for inflation by nearly a 4-to-1 margin, 62% to 16%. Supporters say the change would prevent taxpayers from being taxed on gains caused only by inflation, while freeing up hundreds of billions of dollars in locked-up capital for new investments. The poll also shows strong support for expanding the capital gains exemption for homeowners, a move advocates say would encourage seniors to sell their homes and increase housing inventory for younger families. Bernie Bennett reporting.
0: Hurricane Lawla has skirted Hawaii's Big Island without making landfall and is expected to weaken very soon, but not before lashing the area with strong winds and drenching rain. The eye of the storm passed the island's southern tip, without making landfall. The National Hurricane Center says the powerful storm is expected to weaken soon. Hawaii's Big Island is its largest, and it has a population of around 210,000 people. More online at srnnews.com. 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Is your church welcoming to disabled people?
3: According to the latest poll from Lifeway Research, most Protestant pastors would answer that question with a yes. 73% strongly agree that their congregation is very welcoming to the disabled, and another 25% somewhat agree. The survey also reveals 76% of clergymen believe that all churches should make changes to their buildings, if need be, so that disabled visitors feel comfortable when they attend. Michael Harrington reporting.
0: More and more important social issues are being decided by state residents at the ballot box. In November, voters in almost every state will have the opportunity to amend their language of their state constitution. Abortion and transgenderism are frequently the object of referendums, and this fall will be no exception. In recent years, around 100 amendments have been voted on in each cycle. Most of them are proposed by state legislatures, but some through voter initiative. This is SRN News.
4: Matthew chapter 9, verses 37 and 38. Then saith he unto his disciples, the harvest truly is plenteous, but the laborers are few. Pray ye therefore the Lord of the harvest that he...
5: If you have ever filled out a personality assessment, you've been asked to list your strengths and weaknesses. That exercise troubled me until I came to realize what a weakness is. A weakness is actually a strength that is overextended, like a person who is detail-oriented who gets accused of being picky. Trust me, I want my brain surgeon to be detail-oriented, even picky. That's a strength in the operating room, but not in other places like relationships. God allows our weaknesses, but He provides the Holy Spirit to help us use our strengths in the right way. This is David Jeremiah, encouraging you to get on the road to new life. 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
1: In our busy world, family time is frequently neglected. It is vital that we give attention to our families while we can. And it is especially important to give attention to what God says in His Word about our homes. For the next few moments, let's join Scott Pauley as we open the Scriptures and find God's message for your family. For the last several studies, we've been in Deuteronomy chapter number 6, and I would encourage you, go back and read Deuteronomy 6 with your family. Sit down, read through it aloud, talk about it, and then talk about how you can apply that in your own home. It's all about getting the Word of God into your family life. I bring you today to the end of the book of Deuteronomy, and not just the end of Deuteronomy, it is the end of Moses' writings. It's the end of Moses' life. It's like the great exclamation point on what God gave him, and guess what he wants to emphasize? When you come to Deuteronomy 32, the Lord has given Moses a song to teach to the children of Israel so that they will remember the Lord. By the way, music is a powerful thing. Use the right kind of music in your home. Music teaches, it inspires, it sets a tone. But then Moses speaks in Deuteronomy chapter 32 and verse number 46, and he said unto them, "Set your hearts unto all the words which I testify among you this day, which ye shall command your children to observe to do all the words of this law, for it is not a vain thing for you, because it is your life. And through this thing ye shall prolong your days in the land, whither ye go over Jordan to possess it." Did you hear that expression? It's your life. This is not a game, friends. This is not just something you ought to consider. This is your life. It's the life of your children. It's the life of your home. Your connection to the Word of God. If you want to know what place God has in you and in your home, then I would ask you to answer this question. What place does God's Word have in you and in your home? Set your heart on it. Command your children to observe to do it. That's how Moses ended. Interestingly enough, when you come to the next book of the Bible, the book of Joshua, Joshua leads another generation, lives his life, comes to the end. Guess how he finishes? Joshua 24:15, "If it seem evil unto you to serve the Lord, choose you this day whom ye will serve, whether the gods which your father served that were on the other side of the flood, or the gods of the Amorites in whose land ye dwell. But as for me and my house, we will serve the Lord." Do you see how every household in every generation must choose for itself? You see, there are choices that you must make. You can't make it for other families, but you must make it for your family at this juncture, at this moment. And then you should use your influence to teach your children so that in God's good time, they too will choose the right thing for their children. Perhaps you've lived long enough to know there comes a moment that you can't make all the choices for your children. They start making decisions for themselves, and that's not a bad thing. That's a healthy thing and a good thing, but you can get them ready for those choices. Now, let me show you a parallel passage today in Proverbs chapter 22. It's really parallel to everything we've been studying in the book of Deuteronomy about teaching our children and the progression of how that works in our lives and from generation to generation. And most of Proverbs is full of sentence sermons, meaning that each verse almost stands alone. But occasionally there are sections within the Proverbs, and here's one of them. Beginning in Proverbs 22, verse 17, we read these words, "Bow down thine ear, and hear the words of the wise, and apply thine heart unto my knowledge. For it is a pleasant thing if thou keep them within thee. They shall withal be fitted in thy lips." Do you hear the progression? The truth starts in your ear, then it gets in your heart, then it must be in your lips. And that's a beautiful thought, isn't it? It sounds a lot like Deuteronomy 6. We hear it, we love the Lord with all of our heart, then we begin to teach it diligently to our children. Then he says, he goes on in Proverbs 22, verse 19, to say that thy trust may be in the Lord. I have made known to thee this day, even to thee. Have not I written of thee excellent things and counsels and knowledge, that I might make thee know the certainty of the words of truth, that thou mightest answer the words of truth to them that send unto thee. Again, do you see the progression here? I want you to know it. I want you to trust the Lord, and then I want you to answer other people when they have questions. That's really what we're doing in the lives of our young people. We are instilling truth in them with the idea that they then will trust the Lord, and then they will be able to answer questions in the next generation. Let me just testify for a moment. I want my children to learn the certainty of truth. Ultimately, I want them to know the God of truth. I want them to believe what the Bible teaches about God, and I want to give them truth in a pleasant spirit. My dad said as a boy to me, "Son, always remember, it's not what you say, it's how you say it." Boy, is that true. And so often, we've given truth without grace. We've spoken truth without speaking in love. We have been, as my pastor used to say, on the right side, but not the bright side. Dear listener, live out the Christian life with the joy of the Lord in such a way that it makes the truth beautiful to the next generation. In the words of Paul to Titus, adorn the doctrine of God, our Savior, in all things. Dress it up by the way you live it out every day. And learn this, that you have a window, a moment of time, where you can influence your children, knowing that someday they are going to choose for themselves. Several years ago, we made a great transition in life and ministry where we lived. It was quite a time of upheaval. Not in a bad way. It was just God's way for us. The Lord stirred our nest and launched us out, and there was a great move in the midst of it. Our children, of course, were affected by that. Many of you have gone through such a thing. Our oldest daughter, Morgan, was going into her junior year of high school. That particular disruption set in motion a chain of emotions and questions. Her analysis of everything started this chain reaction of questioning so many things. I have her permission to share this truth now that we are some ways removed from it, but she came to the place, as so many of us have at some point in life, where she started questioning everything. The goodness of God, the Bible, why do we even believe what we believe? You know, the devil loves to take questions and calls other questions to come. Everything reproduces after its own kind. And it was a difficult time for her. It was a difficult time for me and her mother. Here we are trying to teach other people's children, but what about when your own children ask? Now it comes back home. I remember so many nights praying, so many days worrying, wondering, trying to answer questions, coming to the place of helplessness, realizing I couldn't fix it. I couldn't make her believe something. I could teach her truth, but I could not force that kind of thing because she has a conscience and liberty of soul before the Lord. She's an individual. I remember the day we were walking across our family farm, just she and I talking and having a conversation, and I said to her, "Morgan, I want us to have the kind of relationship so that the rest of your life you can ask me any question and we can talk. I may not have all the answers, but I want to be your father and your friend." I remember how that opened a door and a relationship building moment for some of those questions to be answered. It was a turning point. And then there was that moment when God broke through in her life. And I remember her testimony of how the Lord had made so many things and himself real to her. It was a victory for her. It was a victory in my own life and for my faith. May I say to you, some of you who are troubled even now about your children, give God time to work, and in this window, pray and do all you can. Live it out with joy and teach the truth, knowing that soon they're going to make choices on their own. You must choose for you, and they must choose for them. Choose you this day whom you will serve. Choose for your household now, and then pray that by the grace of Almighty God, our children will get it so deeply in their heart, they will know the truth, they will trust the Lord, and in the next generation, they will be able to answer the questions for those who ask them. Oh, may this spiritual chain reaction, may it be set in motion today. May this relay race continue. God, help us not to drop the baton, but pass it to the next generation.
0: For more resources for your marriage and family, visit us at etj.bible and click on the Take the Next Step link, where you'll find many Bible resources that will strengthen your marriage and equip you to raise your children in the ways of the Lord. We highly recommend Scott's book, New Testament Marriage. In it,
2: 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And these principles are very applicable to your marriage today. From all of us at Enjoying the Journey, thanks for listening today. And until next time, we pray that you will enjoy the journey.

0: In our busy world, family time is frequently neglected. It is vital that we give attention to our families while we can. And it is especially important to give attention to what God says in His Word about our homes. For the next few moments, let's join Scott Pauling as we open the Scriptures and find God's message for your family.
1: Most of us can remember either ourselves or children we were trying to encourage beginning to ride a bike. Those early days are quite the adventure, and one of the things that makes it a little easier to learn is something called training wheels. You remember them. Those tiny little wheels placed on either side of the bike that help just to steady the thing, just to provide some stability so that the child can begin moving forward until finally he gets the hang of it, she gets the hang of it, and off the training wheels come and on the young person goes. Well, I want you to know in life, God provides training wheels for the early days. They're not to last forever. They don't last forever. They shouldn't last forever. If you saw a 40-year-old man riding a bike with training wheels, you'd think something is terribly wrong. But he provides training wheels early on for the proper training and preparation. And then at some point, those aids go away. And each young person must go on with the Lord for themselves. I draw your attention today in the book of Proverbs to Proverbs chapter 22 and verse number 6. Now, we have been in Proverbs 22 recently. In fact, we looked at this portion of Scripture where the truth goes into the ear and then into the heart and out of the lips, where we're relaying truth to the next generation. But I want to call your attention to a verse, one single verse today, actually today and tomorrow. We'll be in this same passage for 2 days from two different vantage points. It is one of the most quoted and yet most misunderstood, misrepresented, and misapplied verses in the whole Bible. Here it is. Proverbs 22, verse number 6 says, "Train up a child in the way he should go, and when he is old, he will not depart from it." All of my life, I have heard people quote this verse. That doesn't mean they're necessarily living it. There are many things we quote and don't live. But I think very often when it's quoted, it is quoted with a misunderstanding behind it. For example, I have heard people preach this verse this way, that as long as you bring your kids up in church and teach them about God and give them a Bible and live the Christian life in front of them, they will never depart from that. They will never get out of church. They will never get away from the Lord. And people actually quote Proverbs 22, verse number 6, as a promise to claim to that end. Proverbs 22, 6 is not just a promise, it's a principle. And you have to understand the principle to claim the promise. Many years ago, I was preaching for a dear friend in Puerto Rico. I was speaking in a summer youth camp for a week. We were out in the middle of the rainforest somewhere, up on top of a mountain. There was no cell service. That was very pleasant. And we had a great week. I was there, of course, with the idea that I was going to teach the young people. But that week, God taught me something out of the ordinary from this verse. My dear friend, who'd been in the Lord's work for many years, quoted Proverbs 22:6 to me and then asked this question, "Scott, what does that verse mean?" And I told him exactly what I told you a moment ago, that I always heard that if we just taught young people the right way, they would never get away from it. And my friend, much older than me, said to me, "I've been in the Lord's work long enough to know that isn't true. Either God lied when he gave this, or that is not the right interpretation of the verse." Then he said to me, "Let me quote the verse again, with a little different emphasis on the words. I'm not going to change a single word, but just listen to it and see if it changes the meaning." And so he said, "Train up a child in the way he should go, and when he is old, he will not depart from it." Oh, that totally changed my perspective. You see, this verse is not just about teaching all of our children God's way. We know we must do that. And at some point, they must choose whether they're going to follow God's way or not. But this is not about God's general way for all people. This is about God's specific way for each young person. You see, every child must discover that God created them for something and that God has a plan and purpose for their life. Let me just speak to every young person who's listening to me for a moment. God has a way for you, not some general thing, Not just something that everyone should do. No, a specific, special, unique plan and purpose for your life. And what you must do as early in life as possible is seek to find God's purpose. So let me give you some truths today from Proverbs 22, verse 6. First of all, the most obvious is the Lord has a way for your life. Do you remember what God said to Jeremiah in Jeremiah chapter 1, verse number 5? Before I even formed you in the belly, I knew you. In other words, before you were ever born, God had a plan and a unique purpose for your life. That's why we're all created different. We have different gifts. Why is that? Because God has made us for some specific, unique plan. You know, in the context of the day, the Hebrew people, they had their sons in adolescence to begin spending time with their father, learning trades for the rest of their life. I think some of that has been lost in our world today, and some of that is very good. But we must remember that it is not just about the trade you choose, it's about the talent God gives you. What is God's way for you? Secondly, I would say this, you should begin to seek His way for you as early in life as possible. I love this word, train up a child. Now, when we say child, some people who are teenagers, for example, or young adults, may think that a very demeaning thing. But this is not a demeaning word. It's a word of promise. It's a word of hope. It applies to all who are still under authority. Those of us who are still young enough to have the entire life to look forward to, that's when you should begin seeking God's way for your life. Don't wait till the end. 1 Timothy 4, verse 12, let no man despise thy youth, but be thou an example of the believers. The oldest psalm of the Bible, Psalm 90, oh, satisfy us early with thy mercy that we may be glad and rejoice all our days. So, first, the Lord has a way for every life. Second, you should begin to seek it as early in life as possible. But third, and don't miss this, others are going to help you find the right path. That's where the word training comes in. You see, God chooses parents. You don't get to choose your parents. God chooses parents. And then God places you not only in a family, but once you're born again, you come into the family of God. God brings you into a spiritual family. That's what a local church is. Titus chapter 2, you have older men and older women. They're spiritual fathers and mothers. And what are they doing? They're trying to help you find the way you should go. Not the way you would go if you were left to yourself. That's the sin nature. That's our old rebel way, the bent of sin. Not all the ways you could go. Ponder this just a moment. There are many things you could do with your life, but one of the great marks of maturity is realizing the difference between what you could do and what you should do. And so that's why God gives these training wheels, if you will, these people who will help you find God's path for you. And then I love this. Not only does the Lord have a way, and you should begin seeking it early, and others will help you, but number four, if you find God's way for you, you won't want to depart from it. That's where the rest of the verse comes in, you see. Train up a child in the way he should go, and when he is old, he will not depart from it. Look, let me testify for just a moment. When you find the will of God and discover why you're breathing, you don't want to look for something else. No one has to make you or force you. Look, I'm a grown man. My dad and mom no longer force me to go to church or to do certain things, but God's worked in me new desires. You see, God's way for you gives purpose for your whole life and fulfillment every day. You will get old, young person. You're not going to be a child forever. You will get old. I'm sorry to tell you that. I wonder, will you be a happy old person? Will you be a fulfilled old person? And the answer to that question is based on whether you have found God's way for you. Follow the training that God gives you and find God's purpose for your life.
0: For more resources for your marriage and family, visit us at etj.bible and click on the Take the Next Step link, where you'll find many Bible resources that will strengthen your marriage and equip you to raise your children in the ways of the Lord. We highly recommend Scott's book, New Testament Marriage. In it, you'll discover timeless biblical principles from the husband and wife team, Aquila and Priscilla. And these principles are very applicable to your marriage today. From all of us at Enjoying the Journey, thanks for listening today. And until next time, we pray that you will enjoy the journey.

0: In our busy world, family time is frequently neglected. It is vital that we give attention to our families while we can. And it is especially important to give attention to what God says in His Word about our homes. For the next few moments, let's join Scott Pauling as we open the Scriptures and find God's message for your family.
1: Train up a child in the way he should go, and when he is old, he will not depart from it. What a great verse. Proverbs 22, verse number 6. Now, in our last study, I talked to all the young people from this verse and gave a few suggestions for the children who are growing up under the tutelage and training and teaching of godly parents and of spiritual people in their local church. Receive that training. A young lady said to me recently, "When do I get to decide for myself?" She was a little frustrated about something. And the answer to that question is, you already are. You're already making decisions. It's not just you can decide or you will decide. You are deciding even now. Others can point you in the right direction, but you have to take it. And so surely as God has a way for you and others are going to try to help you find and get on that way and stay on that way, you must choose for yourself. That's why the Bible says, train up a child in the way he should go. Should implies that everyone will not. No one can coerce your conscience and violate your free will. You are personally responsible and personally accountable to God. God makes the plan. Others provide the training, but you must choose. And I would say to every young person listening to me today, get ready to be old. That's right. Get ready to be old, because the days of childhood and youth pass so quickly, and soon you'll be looking back on the decisions you're making right now. What kind of person do you want to be in 30 years? You're choosing that today. But today, I want to return to the very same verse, Proverbs 22:6, and give a word of encouragement, not to the young people, but to the older people, to the people who are to be those trainers, those teachers, to parents and to grandparents, to spiritual fathers and mothers, to guides in the local church. Listen to it again. Train up a child in the way he should go. The word train here is the only time, actually, that this particular Hebrew word is used. That's interesting. It's used one time, Proverbs 22, verse number 6. It literally means to dedicate or to discipline, and it comes from a root word that means to narrow down, to narrow something, like a funnel narrowing to a point. Imagine this for just a moment. As children grow up, as young people get older, what happens to them? Their world opens up. The World Wide Web has done much to accelerate that, not always in a positive way either, but it's true of all of us. As we get older, our world opens up through experiences, through education, through influences, through travel. Our world is opening up. Our worldview is opening up, but don't miss this. As the world opens up, someone has to help those same young people narrow down their focus. You see, you can't give your life to everything. You have to give it to something. And so somewhere you have to narrow it down to the one thing, to the point that God has created you for. That's the way that each young person should go. So would you permit me to give just some practical applications of this today to all of the trainers out there? We talked yesterday about you being life's training wheels for children and for young people. Well, let's be good training wheels. What do you say? Here are a few suggestions for the trainers. First of all, begin by helping them do the revealed will of God. I think sometimes we're trying to help kids find the specific will of God, and they're not even doing the general will of God. We're trying to help them discover the unique thing they were created for that they're going to do when they go to college or when they graduate or when they get married, but they've not learned to obey the Lord right where they are. The will of God is not future. The will of God is always present. Jesus said, "If any man will do my will, he shall know of the doctrine." Do what you know, and you'll know what to do. So begin by encouraging young people just to obey God right where they are. A second suggestion is this: refuse to choose for them or to try to narrow their purpose too early in life. I've seen that happen. Sometimes you see a child, you think they're gifted a certain way, so you almost push them in a certain direction. Encouragement is good. Leadership is good. But driving them, pushing them, that's not good. Give them time to grow, to mature. to come to understand what God has for them. Refuse to try to narrow that too early in life. I've said to young people for years, say yes to God. Say yes to whatever God wants. Say one giant yes to the Lord. Then let the Lord fill in those details, and He will. And all of us who've lived a while know that the details come more plainly as we keep taking steps along this journey. Then a third suggestion is this: encourage them to seek God for themselves. We must never set ourselves up as the end. We are part of the means to the end. Remember, we're the training wheels, but we're not here forever, and we're not even to guide them forever. We're to guide them to God and teach them to walk with God for themselves. I think this is the greatest thing you ever do for a young person, is teach them their own access to God and their own accountability to God. Encourage them to seek the Lord for themselves. If young people would read God's Word and pray and walk consciously every day with God, the Lord would help them discover His plan and purpose for their lives. Then number four, help them to identify and develop their unique gifts. Every young person's made with some gift, some talent, some ability. Help them to identify what those are and to develop them. Perhaps they're not the most prominent thing. Perhaps it's not what all their friends do, but it's the way God made them. Help them learn to appreciate the way God made them and then work at those areas. And then number five, get them serving the Lord right where they are. Give them opportunities to serve now. I have discovered that vehicles in motion are much easier to stir and to steer. The young person in motion, moving forward for the Lord, it's much easier to keep their heart stirred up for the Lord and keep steering them in the right direction. If they're going to move forward into all of the will of God, then they need to be serving the Lord right where they are. And then, number six, counsel them to stay close to authority. We've talked a great deal about building relationships for life. Yes, the training wheels fall off. Oh, but the influence of those people lives on. My parents now are some of my best friends on earth and chief counselors to me at every major decision along the journey. I'm still seeking counsel and advice. I'd recommend that to you, young person, for all of your life. And I would recommend to all of the trainers out there that you work to stay close to those young people so that you can continue to influence them for the Lord. And then finally, number seven, help them take the next step. Whatever the next step is in discovering and doing God's will for their life, just help them take the next step. We don't have to have all the answers. We don't have to know how it's all going to turn out, where it's all going to lead. I could never have envisioned that I would be doing what I'm doing in my life today, but many years ago, there were people who trained me up in the way that I should go, that helped to narrow down my focus and my attention and my interest to certain areas that were things God had specifically for my life. I love the advice that D.L. Moody gave to a group of young people one day. He said, there's two steps in finding God's way and doing God's will. Two steps, and here they are. He said, step number one is consecrate, and step number two is concentrate. Isn't that beautiful? Consecrate your life to God, and then once you've given your life to God, concentrate on whatever it is God has given you to do. Dear friend, you are fearfully and wonderfully made. The young people you're influencing, the children you have, they are fearfully and wonderfully made, and they're not made for us, they're made for God. May the Lord help all of us to find our own purpose, God's way for us, and then to help others along the journey to find God's will and way for them. And when they are old, they will not depart from it.
0: For more resources for your marriage and family, visit us at etj.bible and click on the Take the Next Step link, where you'll find many Bible resources that will strengthen your marriage and equip you to raise your children in the ways of the Lord. We highly recommend Scott's book, New Testament Marriage. In it, you'll discover timeless biblical principles from the husband and wife team, Aquila and Priscilla. And these principles are very applicable to your marriage today. From all of us at Enjoying the Journey, thanks for listening today. And until next time, we pray that you will enjoy the journey.

0: This is Max Lucado. Do you feel it is you against the world? Not so, my friend. Outnumbered by foes and outdone by fear, please reconsider. Surrounded by adversity? Well, perhaps, yet you are also encircled by divinity. And with God's help, you can ride these raging rapids with unbreakable courage. Immovable, determined, square-jawed and resolved like the prophet Elijah, who went and did according to the word of the Lord. Elijah affirms a positive answer to these questions. Can a person maintain faith in a world that has little? When a culture belittles belief, can a believer beget strength? Yes. With God's help, we will discover strength to ride this storm, an unbreakable courage in steadfast faith.
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0: I'm Bryce Johnson with this Unpacking It Sports and Faith Minute. No matter how bad a team in sports has been previously, they always have the opportunity for different outcomes moving forward. Failure in the past doesn't mean they have to fail in the future. In our own lives, we can fall into the trap of thinking we have no choice but to repeat our failures. But we must accept the fact that when we receive new life in Christ, we're no longer the same person that we used to be. We don't have to have the same results or repeat a pattern of sin because we've been given the power through Christ to do things differently. Today, let's embrace the powerful hope and assurance the Bible gives us when it says, "And because of His glory and excellence, He has given us great and precious promises. These are the promises that enable you to share His divine nature and escape the world's corruption caused by human desires." I'm Bryce Johnson, and you can unpack that. For more, go to unpackingit.com.
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2: Many of you have heard the stories. Someone dies and is revived back to life, returning with visions of the afterlife. So what really happened to these people? Did they really die and return from heaven? Well, stay with us to find out what is fact and what is fiction.

0: You've tuned into the question and answer program with our Bible teacher, Dr. J. Vernon McGee. This is a ministry of the Through the Bible Radio Network, and we begin our questions today with this one from a listener in Los Angeles who writes, could you please explain Hebrews chapter 1, verses 13 and 14?
1: And I'll have to turn to it. It's Hebrews 1, 13 and 14. It says, but to which of the angels said he at any time, sit on my right hand until I make thine enemies thy footstool? Are they not all ministering spirits sent forth to minister to them who shall be the heirs of salvation? So we have here actually a quotation from Psalm 110:1. First of all, let me say that what he is doing here, the writer to the Hebrews, he is attempting to set before us that the Lord Jesus Christ is God manifest in the flesh, that he's better than the angels. The angels in the Old Testament communicated with man for God, but now God, in the person of the Lord Jesus, he communicates directly with man, and he's a better communicator than the angels were. And he's using an Old Testament scripture now to prove that point. And he's not saying that the angels are those who minister to us today. All he's saying is that the angels back in the Old Testament ministered to the saints, those that were heirs of salvation. And there's many instances of that in the Old Testament. And that's all that he is saying there. He's not saying that they minister to us today. He didn't give that scripture for that reason. He gave that scripture to show that Jesus is superior to the angels as a communicator, as the one to speak to man, and that in the Old Testament, while the angels, they were just ministers, and the Son is more than that. Now, he never said to the angels, sit on my right hand either, but he did say that to the Son. That's back in the Old Testament, you see. Now, that's the reason that he's giving that. And I'm sure that the thing that prompted this question is that I have made the statement and continue to make the statement that angels do not today minister to Christians. My feeling is that the scripture that says their angels are before my Father in heaven, it really means the spirits of babies who've died. So that actually there's no place in the New Testament where we're told we have guardian angels. Now, I'll tell you what we are told. We're told that we are indwelt by the Holy Spirit. Paul says, if any man have not the Spirit, he's none of his. And that's the mark. He also said in the 5th chapter of Romans that the Holy Spirit's been given unto us. We're told that on the day of Pentecost that the Holy Spirit not only baptized, not only filled, not only regenerated, but actually that the Holy Spirit indwelt the believers. And therefore, a child of God who's indwelt by the Holy Spirit won't need a guardian angel to follow him around. That is something that will not be necessary.
0: Our next question comes to us from a listener in El Toro, California. She says, during your study in the book of Amos, I noticed a translation difference in chapter 2, verse 3, when comparing the New International Version and the King James Version. The meanings of these translational differences seem to make an impact on the interpretation of the verse. Could you please explain which translation is correct according to the original manuscript? And what are the main reasons that you accept the King James Version over others?
1: He has asked a very important question. Now, the American Standard Version of 19:1 gives the same translation as yours does. And actually, a great many of the other translations do the same. But the American Standard puts in the margin the King James translation to let you know that a change had been made and that they do not reject the King James translation. Now, here is something, though it is unimportant at this particular point, of just how you translate it. And I have gone back now and read several books on this particular verse. And it's been interesting to me that the interpretation that is given, even by several Hebrew scholars, actually did not depend on the original, but rather on their viewpoint, that is, their feeling, their understanding, their background. And therefore, here is a case where I'm sure that both translations actually would be acceptable, though they seem to give an altogether different meaning, and they do. And I think I should read what the King James says. It says, "Behold, I am pressed under you as a cart is pressed that is full of sheaves." And these new translations say, "Now then, I will crush you as a cart crushes when loaded with grain." Very candidly, I stuck to the King James, which I generally do. And I noticed some of my friends, one man especially who I consider an outstanding Hebrew scholar, called attention to the American Standard Version, but also to what was in the margin of the American Standard Version, and that's the one of 19:1. But he took the new translation because he felt that it was not giving a good, high, lofty viewpoint of God to say that God here was being pressed down. In other words, that he was like a cart that was overloaded with grain and that as it went along through the mud, why it gradually sank lower and lower in the mud. And that's not a very high view of God. Well, very candidly, my feeling is that it does reveal not only a high view of God, but it reveals something of the heart of God. And this is what I mean.

0: Bible, it's Hosea and Amos. Hosea presents the love of God in judgment, and Amos presents the righteousness and the holiness of God in judgment. And yet you find in both of them that both are emphasizing not only the love of God in judgment, but the righteousness and justice of God in judgment. And I think here in Amos, where he's very strong, I think that actually God is saying here, and this was very specific sins. The Nazarite were those who had taken a vow never to touch the fruit of the vine, and the people were tempting them and getting them to drink, and it was one of the many sins that they were committing in that day. They were breaking God's laws, and I say this reverently, and I think this is a reverent view of God. God is saying, you've put me in a hard place. You've put me in a difficult place. You're my chosen people. I want to save you. I want to exhibit through you my love. But you've departed from me. You don't represent me. You've given me a difficult decision. You've pressed me down, made it difficult, but I'll have to judge you, because I'm a righteous and holy God. And this, I think, illustrates that our God is a God of love. You can do nothing to destroy God's love for you. He'll always love you. But above that is the holiness and righteousness of God, and God will judge even those that he loves. And you want this supreme exhibition of that? Look at the cross of Christ. God so loved the world that he gave his son, his only begotten son, the son that he loved, if you please. And though you have the love of God when he took the sin of the world, why, the righteousness and holiness of God prevailed, as it must always prevail. And I think this is a marvelous illustration of that. And for that reason, again, it may seem small when you go through that to take the position of the King James. But as I see it, it's very important to take that position. And this is another place where I find the King James translation much superior to these modern translations. Now, I've taken this time today because I consider this rather important. In fact, supremely important in these days in which we live.
1: Our last question comes to us from a listener in Roberts, Montana, who writes, I had a recent discussion with a friend about people who have presumably died and seen beyond this world and then come back to tell about it. I told her that I didn't think they were really dead. I gave her the passage of Scripture in Luke chapter 16, verses 19 through 31. Was I right in giving her this passage, and could you explain your opinion on this issue?
0: The very interesting thing is that you have given the right scripture to this individual, and it could be added to, of course, if you wanted to go back and pick up what David said when that baby that he had by Bathsheba, the first one, died. Well, he had been in sackcloth and ashes, asking God to spare the life. And when he did not spare the life of the little one, but took the little one, David arose and laid aside sackcloth and ashes. And it says that he anointed himself. That is, he had a good bath and sat down to a banquet. And the servants thought it was strange, so strange that they dared to ask him what the meaning was, that the little one was dead now, he should be in mourning. And his whole point was that the little one, long as he was alive, there was a chance that he might be restored to life, and he was asking God for that. And that's the reason he went in sackcloth and mourning. But after the little one died, there was no chance at all of the little one coming back. And that is the statement that David made. David said, I cannot go to him, and he cannot come to me. In other words, the doorway of death is a door. And when you go through it,

0: You're not coming back into this life through that same door. That is the thing the scripture makes clear. And the one that you have used here concerning the so-called parable that the Lord Jesus gave, and when I say so-called parable, I think that he took this from real life in that day about the rich man that died, Lazarus, the poor beggar. This is the only place, by the way, he gives a name to any characters in a parable. And it leads us to believe that he's talking about the real thing. In fact, I do not think the Lord ever made up a parable. I think he drew them all from real life, and I'm sure this one was drawn from real life. Now, when the rich man found himself in a place of torment, he wanted some relief. And not only that, he wanted someone to go and talk to his brothers and warn them and tell them, and actually to send Lazarus and let him be the one to be the bearer of a message. And so the thing that the Lord Jesus made very clear, and he said this in verse 26 of Luke 16, and beside all this, between us and you, there is a great gulf fixed, so that they which would pass from hence to you cannot, neither can they pass to us that would come from thence. So that there have been restorations to life. And in the Old Testament, we have the widow of Zarephath, her son was restored to life. Nothing is said about that, no detail given at all. And the same thing is actually true concerning the ones that the Lord Jesus raised from the dead. You'd think that they might be in a sideshow or appear on somebody's television program and that sort of thing. But nothing like that happened at all, because it was played down rather than played up. And that was the exception to the rule. And today, it'd be impossible for anyone to actually die, that is, have the spirit leave the body, and for them to be restored to life where they could give you a report on the other side. Now, I know that there are those that are doing that, are saying that. I know several people right here in Southern California, and people that I consider friends and consider actually sensible people, that is more or less. And they make a statement that they always talk about going down a beautiful cavern, but I actually think they use another word to describe it, that it's a long hallway, as it were, and they go down that, and everything seems to be very beautiful, and everything seems to be very nice. Now, I do not believe that they died and came back. Now, I'm not discounting the fact that in a state of unconsciousness that they might have had a dream, and at the time of death for so many people, and so many that come right up to the door and do not step over, that they tell you, but probably the medicine they took or the weakness of the body, the condition of the body, caused them to have fantastic dreams. Now, that all could be true, but all of that took place this side of death. From the other side, nobody has returned to report on that except the Lord Jesus Christ. It's quite interesting. None of those that he restored back to this life gave any report at all on it. The Bible wants it that way, and the Holy Spirit has it that way, for the very simple reason that to dwell on this type of thing is not the purpose of Christianity at all. That's not our message. It's not the message of the Word of God. Now let me come back, because this is such a popular thing today. If you have noted over the past few years that the tendency of the American public is to go in for fads, go in for certain types of things that some of them are maybe a little idiotic. I remember when I was much younger, we went through the period known as the yo-yo period. Everybody had a yo-yo. I had a yo-yo at that time. Then later on, there came the hula hoop period, and everybody had a hula hoop. Now, by that time, I had matured to the place where I didn't think I could operate a hula hoop, so I didn't get one of those. But I did get one for my daughter, and I did try it out and came to the conclusion that that was not for me. But those are the periods we went through, and today I notice that we go through the same thing. I can remember when golf was more or less of an old man's game, at least a mature individual, and then all of a sudden golf became very popular. And when I went to college, I played tennis a great deal at that time. In fact, I didn't care for golf at all, but I did enjoy tennis. But you know, it was difficult then to find anybody in the dormitory in college that played tennis. There were very few of us that played tennis. And to get up a foursome is just a difficult thing to do. And so we played twosomes. And when I became pastor and came here to Pasadena, I still played tennis and another pastor and myself. We couldn't find anybody else. We had to play with each other, but we were pretty evenly matched. And so we had a wonderful time playing tennis. Now, it's tennis, anyone, and when you say that, why, you're a swamp with people that want to play tennis. It's a fad. We Americans go in for fads. Now, the Christians do the same thing. Way back, many years ago, I can remember, when the tongues movement came along. Actually, it was a fad at that time, and it went across this country like a wave of the ocean. It was called glossolalia, and then it died out. Then it came back with an altogether new name, charismatic. And actually, glossolalia was the correct name for it. That means tongues, but charisma means gifts, and charis means grace. And charisma are the gifts that the Holy Spirit gives, and it doesn't apply to just one. But nevertheless, that was the way the movement was labeled, and it's still going on today. And I think it's largely a fad. And then after that, though, we got into another fad, and that was demonology. Do you remember that everybody was around talking about people being possessed with demons? And quite a few said they cast out demons. I remember I was with a preacher in a conference, and he got up and told the people he'd cast out a demon. It was quite a thriller, I tell you. It had people sitting on the edge of their seats. But recently, as far as I've heard, he's not casting out demons. And you know why? The fad is over. There are not many around doing that today. It's not in the fad stage, you see. It's not a hobby. Casting out demons was a little gruesome, you know. Now, after that came along the study of angels, and every preacher wrote a book on angels. All of a sudden, every preacher became an authority on angels, and they all wrote books on it, and that became very popular. And then after that, there came along death. And that is where we are right now. There is more talk today about death, the more weird it is, sensational that it is, the more that it appeals. We are in that particular period. And you have movies that have come along that have promoted that sort of thing and made it a popular thing. So that it's not strange that there are Christians telling you about the experiences they have. Now, somebody says, are you trying to say that they're charlatans, that they're not really legitimate? No, I think that these people are sincere, very sincere. I think they've probably been sick. The woman I referred to is a woman that's been very sickly ever since I've known her. And she had a very serious operation some time ago. And I'm of the opinion that she's very sincere about it. And she does listen to our program, and when she hears me say what I'm saying now, she'll think that I'm very terrible, that I'd even question that anybody that gives an experience like this did not go over into a period of actually the spirit leaving the body. And so that's the period we're in today, and I think the best thing to do is more or less to be nice and sweet to these people that are telling us they are having these experiences, and just realize that they'll get over it sooner or later. And I often wonder what's coming along next. I've tried to speculate on that, and I'm of the opinion that we might have some resurrections from the dead in the next year or two. I'm sure that we're moving in that direction, and there'll be those that will come on the scene that have been raised in the dead. And I'll be honest with you, they'll probably have some cases that will be convincing to the crowd, but I'm very sorry that I'm a cynic. I'm very skeptical. It took me quite a while to become a Christian, you know. I had some questions that had to be answered, and I sure got a lot of them about these folks today. So we'll pass on from that, but I've spent this time because I think it's important right now.
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0: Welcome to Talk Truth, the radio ministry of Gary Clark. Gary has been teaching God's Word for almost 40 years in Southwest Florida and serves as the pastor and founder of Fellowship Church of Inglewood, where we love Jesus and we love people. My name is Roger Johnson, and our hope for today is that you will be encouraged and motivated to live your life for Jesus Christ. Here's Pastor Gary with today's message.
1: Then said Jesus to the Jews which believed on him, say it with me, if you what? Do what? Say it one more time. If you what? Continue in my word. Then you're my disciples indeed. And you shall know the what? And the truth will make you free. I didn't know how to be a husband. No one taught me. I didn't grow up in a home modeling a good husband, a good father. I had to learn from the word. Amen. I didn't know a lot of stuff. Or maybe I knew it, but I said, I don't give a hoot. I'm gonna go against it. Until I started seeing it in the word. And the word started cleaning me up. And me and God started getting on the same page together. Y'all hear me or not? I need truth with God. He sees me naked. Okay? Knows everything about me. He knows that about you. In hope of eternal life, why should I have truth with God? Why should I believe his word? Say it with me, that next part. Which God that cannot what? Promise before when? The Bible is not a lie. Ah, that's just a book of myths. That's just what you think. That's not what I think. I know what I think. What I think was bull. I was bad. No, God's word has been nothing but good to me. How many would raise a hand and say, boy, God's word or God's truth, preaching or something in my life, somewhere along the way, God's word, it was good to me. Amen. How many would say, boy, it sure kicked my tail? Absolutely. But I need truth with God. Truth isn't what you think, it's what he thinks. I'm just trying to help you be a warrior. We're not gonna, when you go into the service, you don't get to vote. When you're in basic training, they don't go, yes, yes, young man in the back, how do you think we should run things? But we do that with God. It's ridiculous. Truth isn't what I think. If I examine my thinking from way back and even to some current, boy, my truth, boy, I'm glad I have his truth because my head's screwy. I want to do things I shouldn't do, and sometimes I do them, and I have to confess it. But there's a battle in me, okay? Ronnie's not my battle. Gary, my battle. Amen. Truth. Truth isn't what Gary thinks. It's what God thinks. I say that to you as a congregation as well. Truth isn't what I say. If I say something up here that's contrary to the word of God, don't believe me. Call me a liar. Now, if you want to be nice to me, try to help me. That'd be nice. Because I'm not infallible. But quit following your party's line. You hear me? I don't care which political party it is. But if it's wrong, it's wrong. You hear me or not? Period. Let me see that next one. What does it say? We come to who? On whose terms? Not our terms. But I've been good. I was nice. So-and-so across the street, they're a Christian. They're worse than me. But so-and-so across the street has his name written in the Lamb's Book of Life. Doesn't mean that he ain't living wrong or doing something wrong in his life. But it never was about he's worse than you and you better than him, so you go into heaven. You both screwed up. You hear me or not? Only one way, Jesus. Am I banging that too hard on your head today? I listen to some churches sometimes. I do it online. A lot of them local, and I listen to a few others. I think it's my job. I like to do that. I like to see especially what we're doing around here. But honestly, guys, sometimes I'll listen, and a person couldn't get saved by what's coming out of the pastor's mouth. I don't want to go to a church where I can't get saved. Y'all hear me or not? I don't want to go to a church where I can't get saved. Every week, I don't want anybody to leave here lost. The most important thing you'll ever do is have truth with God. Get right with Him. Well, what will Grandma think if I tell her now I'm a Christian instead of whatever else? I think Grandma will be fine. But I want him to be fine first. Amen? And most likely Grandma will be good later too. We need truth with God. How shall a young man cleanse his way like Gary Clark? How do we do it? Say it with me, that last part. By taking what? Unto your what? Word. That's how you clean your way. I'm dirty, I'm filthy, I'm nasty. I got these bad desires, these bad thoughts. I do these bad things. How can I clean my life up? Take heed to the word. Yes or no, amen. And God's for you. He's not against you. He's with you. He loves you. He's excited. And he wants you to repent. He says, I'm right here. Come on, I'm right here. You can make it. You can make it. You can do this. Truth with God. Forever, O Lord, say it with me. Your word is what? Where? You're not changing God's word. Yeah, but I'm fancy. I got me this education. He could give a rip. Never changing. Your word, God's word. I need truth with God. His word is the way. That's the only way. Your word is very what? Therefore, you're what? Now, that's the goal right there, to start loving the word and not fighting the word. Be very, show great vigor against your flesh. Great vigor against your flesh. Show great courage against your flesh. Be very aggressive against your flesh. Start to love God's word. You hear me or not? This is right. I'm wrong. Say that out loud. This is right. I'm wrong. Practice with me. This is right. I'm wrong. One more time. This is right. I'm wrong. So easy to point the finger at somebody else. Truth with God. I need truth with God. Why? That we henceforth be no more children. When are we going to grow up? Tossed to and fro. And we've got a world, and we've got media, and we've got online, and we've got social mess. It just pulls us, man. It pulls us. It pulls us. Because Satan's the prince of the power of the air. It pulls us. And we can get tossed to and fro. Carried about with every wind of what? Seems like the church believes everything today but Jesus. It's ridiculous. We need to stand for Jesus Christ. You hear me or not? You're too strong on Jesus, Clark. You know, I've really never had anybody come say that in my face. But it is up here, though, in my mind. Is that too much? Am I doing too hard? Am I a little bit too? I'm going to stick with him. Amen? By the sleight of men and cunning craftiness. We need to be warriors for Christ. We need to stick to the truth. We need to believe the truth. We need to correct people with truth. You hear me? I do it. I don't mean to be ugly. I try to do it in love. But I don't want people to jump off a cliff. I want to help them. And God's word is the way whereby they lie in wait to deceive. Verse 15 said out loud, very important. But speak the truth in what? And I'm trying to do that today. I'm trying to do it. I could have already said like a whole bunch of expletives. I don't feel that well, so I can't raise my voice like I'd like. So it helps me come across more loving. Yeah. We're to speak the truth in love, that we may grow what? Up in Him in all things, which is our what? He's the head of the church. We're to grow toward Him. We're to be like Him. That's good for my life. Amen. How many, just with a hand raised and just be really, just bluntly sincere, how many would say, me growing in Christ has really changed some really bad things in my life, some rough stuff in my life. I mean, me growing in Him has really helped me. How many say, I like me more, I like me more, I just like me more. One more question. I think other people like me more. This is good, man. God's word is good for us. We're to eat it up like with a spoon. Keep going. Stand your ground, the belt of truth. So I need truth with God. I need truth with who? I need truth with me. If one thing the church has done, it's made us have 1 hour a week where we can pretend. And we dress up. Nice big Bible. Amen. We teach you little words to say. Bless the Lord. Praise the Lord. But you're fine words. But we're not at truth with ourselves. We're hiding. You might, Clark, how do you know all this? Because that's me many times. Of all people that has to come and look and pretend, it's the preacher. Because I'm front and center. Well, he says, I don't pretend much. But yeah. But a lot of times, my getting it out is in front of y'all. Did y'all hear me or not? I'm not better than y'all. I'm not better than you. That's the truth. I need to be at truth with myself. Okay? Let's see what the Bible says. Let not mercy and what? Truth forsake who? Bind them about your neck. Write them upon the table of your heart. Don't just look at that book and say, boy, that's me. That's me. I'm the sinner. I'm the one in need of change. Tie that around your neck. Bind it on you. That's me. Have the courage to do that with great vigor, great courage, great aggressiveness. Your word's a lamp unto my feet. It's a light unto my path. Tell yourself, I'm off the path, not doing right. Or if you're on the path, say, man, thank you, Lord, I'm on the path. But don't get all proud. Oh, look at me, I'm on the path. Nuts. A heart that devises wicked imaginations. That's us. How many have been known to have some wicked thoughts? Let me see some hands. Feet that be swift in running to what? Truth with yourself. This ain't right. I shouldn't do that. I shouldn't say that. I need to right now humble myself and apologize. I'm not right with the Lord. I mean, is that okay to talk like that to yourself? It's okay. Because this is the word, man. This is the word. Because that when they knew God, they glorified Him not as God. Neither were they what? But then they became vain in their imaginations and their foolish heart was darkened. I'm going to tell you something. That's not just for unbelievers there. We believers can do that. We can get to the place where we're not glorifying the Lord because we want this to happen and it don't happen. But they said on television, if we gave them money, it would happen. It's ridiculous. And so what do we do? Back it up. So what do? We become unthankful maybe in our situation. And then we can look at our situation. It can be health. It can be a marriage. It can be a son or a daughter that's wayward. It can be a whole host of things. And then we can become vain in our imaginations. And we can find ourselves moved away from God. Does that make any sense to you or not? I need truth with myself. For though we walk in the flesh, we don't war after the flesh. For our weapons of warfare are not carnal, but they're mighty through God to the pulling down of strongholds. When you have truth with God and you have truth with yourself, you can make great strides in your life. Well, I've just always done this. I can't get any better. That's a lie. I've just always drank. I can't stop drinking. You can. But you got to be a warrior. Great vigor, great courage, great aggressiveness. I'm smoking weed. I can't get off the weed. You can. It's not God's will for your life. You hear me? And don't buy that devil's lie either. It's legal now. I can do it. I know you don't like me sometimes. I don't give a hoot. Get with yourself. I need truth with me, man. Cast down imaginations. So many of our heads are so screwed up. We've made the rules. We've made the laws. We've made this. And look at us. What a mess we are. Cast that mess down. Every high thing that exalts itself against the knowledge of God, against the word of God. You're right. I'm wrong. Have that talk with yourself. Truth with yourself. And bring those thoughts into captivity to the obedience of who? Okay. I don't know why you go to church. Well, church can surely turn your life around. If you're hearing the word and you're believing the word and then you're going on and getting in the word yourself, you can be a different person. You'd be like my mother. My whole life, she was a drunk. My whole life, she was a drunk. My whole life, she was a drunk. Went to church 3 weeks in a row. Came home, drank after the first one. Came home, drank after the second. After the third one, she got saved. Never drank another drop the rest of her life. That's called the power of the gospel. It's a truth. It happened. We all are on a different journey, but I think a lot of that journey is just getting that truth with God. Number two, getting that truth with yourself. Quit making excuses. Say that out loud because we need to hear each other. Quit making excuses. Oh my gosh. How many like to spend time, quality time, with excuse makers? Nobody. But somehow God's cool with it. No. I need truth with myself. Help me, buddy. Say that out loud. We must be what? Number two, we must be what? There's not going to be great growth in your life unless you really work at this. But I've seen some people get saved, like my mama and many others, who when they really, really, really listen to a message like this, they can be in warp speed as a believer in Christ. It's amazing. I don't understand why it take me so long. Maybe you the problem. Come on. Therefore, let us keep the feast not with old leaven, neither with the leaven of malice and wickedness, but with the unleavened bread of what? Sincerity and what? Amen. Good stuff, buddy. I need truth with myself. Say that out loud. Game playing. That's my words. Ain't gonna what? When you at what? Buddy, many of you military people, listen. You can play with the gun. You can clean the gun. You can look at the gun. You can talk about the gun. But when it comes to battle time, talk's over. It's warrior time. And that's what we need personally in our life. Warrior time. It's not going to cut it. Now, let me see that verse. If we say we have no sin, if we're lying to ourselves, look at, if we say we have no sin, we do what? And the what? Truth ain't in us. Mm-mm. One last one this morning. Third one. It's not long. stand your ground, a belt of truth. Three things that we need about truth, this belt of truth. And by the way, everything I'm talking about today, if you don't have truth with God, your pants are down. Look at me, I'm a Christian, I can't see you. All I see is your pants are down. Would you pull your pants up? If you, you know, I'm serious, if you don't have truth, man, if you're not at truth with yourself, your pants are down. You're lying to yourself, but you don't think we can't see it? You don't think your family can see it? Say. Now, sometimes we hide pretty good, but your pants are down. And if they ain't down, it's not long. They're coming down. Truth. I need truth with others. Here's an interesting verse from Jonah. Jonah 2:8. They that observe lying vanities forsake their own mercy. Don't you say that verse with me at least once. They that observe lying vanities forsake their own mercy. Now there's two thoughts to that verse. One is, you can lie to yourself and your own vanities and your own problems, and you can forsake the mercy of God that God has for you. And you can keep walking the path that you're walking. Happy trails. Here's another look at that verse, truth with others. Back that up. They did observe lying vanities. There are people that are watching our lying vanities, and therefore they forsake their own mercy. Boy, that's sad, ain't it? That's sad. I need truth with others. I need to be truthful with myself, with God, with myself. But I need other people to see that, because what I'm doing, Jesus told the Pharisees, he said, you're making people twofold the child of hell. They're twice as likely to go to hell now since they met you. Say that out loud with me. They're twice as likely to go to hell since they met you. I'm not trying to be ugly to you, but I want you to think about that. After people meet me, are they wanting to be saved? They want to see what I got and desire that? Or when they meet me, they're twice as likely to go to hell. Pretty tough thought, isn't it? Beware of false prophets, which come to you in sheep's clothing, but inwardly they're ravening wolves. I'm talking about yourself. That I'm not a false prophet to people. Does that make sense? I go to fellowship church. I'm this, I'm that. Are you right with the Lord? You have truth with God, truth with yourself. And the message that you're giving forth, is it a true message or a false message? But if I tarry long, that thou mayest know how thou ought to behave yourself in the house of God, which is the church of the living God. It's the pillar and ground of what? Church ought to be a place that is decent and in order. At Fellowship Church, this is going to be a place of love. You hear me or not? I can't stand it if you run your mouth against people. You hear me? There's 12 doors out of here. Find one of them. We want to teach the word here. I don't want to get up here on a Sunday like this and open up the Bible and talk and have people, I just can't believe he said, I've had so many people walk out on me over the years. It's disrespectful and they're pathetic. Do you hear me? Since when can't we preach the truth in the church? Y'all hear me or not? All right. Remove from me. We're talking about ourselves with other people. Remove from me the way of lying. Grant me thy law graciously. People, when they meet me or meet you, they shouldn't be meeting a liar. Remove that from me, Lord. I've chosen the way of what now in my life? truth. Thy judgments have I laid before me. Not what I think, but what you say. And this is for other people. This is how I can have truth with other people. I've stuck to your testimonies, O Lord. If you stick with Jesus, you will be a better person for other people. Better husband, better wife, better friend, better whatever. O Lord, put me not to what? Shame. Because that's what I'm going to be to other folks. If I say something, I'm acting this way, but I'm not that way. This whole series is based on fighting hypocrisy. I hope you're hearing it. I'm hearing it. I will run the way of your what? Not run away from your commandments. I'm going to run the way of them. When thou shalt enlarge my what? Take more of me, Lord. Get more of my heart. Go ahead, buddy. Get more of my heart. We're done with the message. Stand your ground against yourself. You hear me? Let's thank the Lord for his word. I got to quit. Amen. Come on.
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And now, we bring you today's message from the Word of God, the Bible. Hosea chapter 5, and I'll begin reading with verse 8 down to the end of the chapter. Hosea chapter 5 and verse 8. Blow ye the cornet in Gibeah, and the trumpet in Ramah. Cry aloud, O Bethaven, after thee, O Benjamin. Ephraim shall be desolate in the day of rebuke. Among the tribes of Israel have I made known that which shall surely be. The princes of Judah were like them that remove the bound. Therefore I will pour out my wrath upon them like water. Ephraim is oppressed and broken in judgment, because he willingly walked after the commandment. Therefore will I be unto Ephraim as a moth, and to the house of Judah as rottenness. When Ephraim saw his sickness, and Judah saw his wound, then went Ephraim to the Assyrian, and sent to King Jareb. Yet could he not heal you, nor cure you of your wound. For I will be unto Ephraim as a lion, and as a young lion to the house of Judah. I, even I, will tear and go away. I will take away, and none shall rescue him. I will go and return to my place, till they acknowledge their offense, and seek my face, and in their affliction, they will seek me early. Let's pray together. Father, we know that you included this passage of Scripture for our edification, for our growth, for our encouragement, and our challenge. And I pray that tonight, you, by your Spirit, would once again illuminate the Word of God to our hearts and minds. Teach us what we need. Help us to grow. Help us to search our own hearts. And help us to respond to you and to your Word. And guide me, Lord, to preach your truth in a way that it needs to be preached tonight. I ask in Jesus' name, amen. Much of the content of the book of Hosea is focused on God's judgment, especially his judgment on the northern tribes of Israel. Every once in a while, there will be some phrases thrown in for the southern tribes of Judah as well. But you know, the underlying message of all the book of Hosea is the fact that God has faithful love. God's faithful love. And that's what Hosea is all about. And even in this passage that speaks of judgment, underlying all of the warnings is the reason for the very existence of the warnings. And that reason is that God loves his people. And he's warning them to try to get them to come back and to seek him once again. Hosea is the picture of God's faithful love. And even in chapters like this that speak of judgment, we can still see, and we will see at the end of the chapter, God's unfailing, faithful love for his people. I've entitled this message, Headlong Toward Judgment. Headlong Toward Judgment. I think it's appropriate in a new year because we are concerned for our nation. And we're wondering, are we headed for judgment? Are we rushing headlong for judgment? We ought to look at our own lives and make sure that we are not having these characteristics of going headlong toward judgment. And so let's begin tonight by looking at the reasons for judgment in this passage. The reasons for judgment. The first one is ignoring warnings. Ignoring warnings. Now, it's one thing to be doing wrong and being headed for judgment. But if you ignore the warnings along that path, you are going down quick if you're ignoring the warnings. Look again at verse 8 and 9. Blow ye the cornet in Gibeah, and the trumpet in Ramah. Okay, these instruments, the cornet and the trumpet, are instruments of announcing and warning. And they would use the trumpets to let people know the enemy is coming. Even in not-so-ancient warfare, the trumpets were used. I'm thinking of Civil War times and things like that. You know, they sound the trumpet, and this trumpet call means one thing, and this trumpet call means something else during the battle. And so the trumpets were warnings.
Not only that, verse 8 says, cry aloud at Bethaven after thee, O Benjamin. Cry aloud is the idea of shout. Okay? Let it be known. Okay? Sound the warning. And then the warning comes, verse 9, Ephraim shall be desolate in the day of rebuke. Now, rebuke is warning. When you rebuke someone, you're saying, hey, that's wrong. You better get away from that. It's going to mess you up. Okay, that's rebuke. That's not pleasing to God. That's rebuke. And so here, the day of rebuke, Ephraim's desolate. Among the tribes of Israel have I made known that which shall surely be. In other words, I told you what's going to happen. Did you ever say that to your kids? Okay, now you've done it. I told you if you did that, this was going to happen, and now you've done it. Okay, that which shall surely be. Okay, I told you it was going to happen. One of the things we learned in parenting is not to shoot off at the mouth and say, if you do that, I'm going to do this, unless you mean it. Because sometimes you say, if you do that, you're going to be grounded for a week. And then the kid does it, and you're like, oh, no, now I'm stuck with him for a week. You know, whatever. So you got to think through and what you say. Well, God thinks through what he's going to say and do. And God said, look, if you serve other false gods, if you don't worship me alone, if you do other sinful things, then judgment's going to come. And so now you're ignoring my warnings, and so the judgment shall surely be. The first reason for judgment is ignoring warnings. Aren't you glad that there are warnings? Some people have a wrong view of God. They picture him as this, you know, ogre with a baseball bat, waiting for you to do something wrong so he can bonk you on the head, you know, and punish you for doing evil. No, God's up there rooting for us, saying, come on now, especially believers, you're one of my children. Come on, do right. He's not waiting for us to do wrong. He's encouraging us to do right. And one of the things he does is when we do wrong, he warns us. How does God's warning come to us today? We don't have foretelling prophets like Hosea. How does God's warning come to us today? Well, it comes, number one, through his word, through the Bible. Number two, not through foretelling prophets, but through forthtelling prophets. Okay, preachers, the preaching of God's word. I believe the Lord leads his preachers to preach on things that need to be preached on for that congregation. Now, I'm not saying I'm looking at you guys, you're headlong for judgment. Okay, no, but God knows, and he brought us to this chapter in Hosea at the turn of the new year, and he knows what he's doing. So that's how God warns us. I think God's warning for our nation comes. This is going over live stream. I doubt it'll go viral, as they say, and millions of people will view it. But you know, it could be a warning for our nation. Because if we ignore God's warnings, then we're going headlong into judgment. Preaching, the Word of God. Another way God warns us is Holy Spirit conviction. Do you know there's a difference between the conscience and the Holy Spirit? Okay, everybody has a conscience. Only believers have the indwelling Spirit. Your conscience can be seared, the Bible says. It also says it can be defiled. So it's possible that you could do something wrong enough times where your conscience is seared and it doesn't bother you anymore. Or you do it wrong the first time and your conscience doesn't bother you because your conscience is defiled. It's messed up by wrong input and wrong philosophies. But can I tell you that God's indwelling Holy Spirit never gets messed up? And when he convicts a believer, you should heed that warning. Okay? If there's something that you do and you think, well, I didn't think there's anything wrong with it, but I'm feeling convicted of God's Holy Spirit. Okay? Heed that warning. That's a loving warning. That's saying, I don't want you to have chastisement. I want you to know my mercy. So repent and heed that Holy Spirit conviction. He warns us today through his word, through preaching, through Holy Spirit conviction, and sometimes through circumstances. Now, you have to be careful here. Just because you're having bad circumstances doesn't mean that you're headed for judgment. Sometimes bad things happen to good people, right? And so it doesn't always mean that. But sometimes the circumstances do. And when I have an unusual and negative circumstance, that's an opportunity to say, now, Lord, search me and know my heart. Is this just a fiery trial to make me more like Christ? Or is this chastisement because I am doing something that's dishonoring you? And I just ask the Lord, because when we ask him, he'll answer. And he'll let us know.
And sometimes circumstances can do that. Psalm 55:19 explains it. God shall hear and afflict them, even he that abideth of old. Because they have no changes, therefore they fear not God. So when everything goes along fine and nothing breaks down and everything's going well and all the circumstances are going good, we are tempted not to fear the Lord. Because they have no changes, therefore they fear not God. So God looks down and says, you know what? They need some affliction to help them get right with me. So sometimes circumstances can be God's warning to us. Again, not always, sometimes. Now God's word, dependable, always. The preaching of God's word, dependable if the preacher's faithful to the word, okay? Holy Spirit conviction, always dependable, okay? The circumstances, maybe, maybe not. At least use the circumstances to check it out. Because sometimes, Psalm 55:19, God warns us with circumstances. Reasons for judgment, number one, ignoring those warnings. Don't ignore them. Don't ignore them. Number two, second reason for judgment in verse 10, pushing boundaries. Pushing boundaries. Look at verse 10. The princes of Judah were like them that remove the bound. Therefore I will pour out my wrath upon them like water. Wow. God's going to pour out his wrath like pouring out water. You know, it's just going to totally overwhelm them. Why? What did they do that was so wicked? They removed the bound, the boundaries. Okay, pushing boundaries is a sign that our nation is going headlong into judgment. Pushing boundaries is a sign that maybe our kids, our loved ones, our grandkids are going headlong into judgment. Pushing boundaries, when we do it, is a sign that we're set up for God's chastisement in our life. Okay, pushing boundaries. What is this idea of pushing boundaries? The Jews knew exactly what Hosea was talking about. Because over and over again in the Bible, way back in the time of Moses, he talked about those boundaries. The land boundaries were the symbol of the spiritual boundaries. The land boundaries were given to Israel. If you read in your Old Testament, you'll see a huge section describing the land that belonged to the tribe of Dan. The land that belonged to the tribe of Asher, it'll go from this city to this city, fetch a compass, you know, a curved border over to here, then a straight line down to here, and that's for this tribe. And this is for another tribe. Well, then within those tribes, each family received an inheritance. And in that tribe's land, the one section was for a certain family, another section for another, another section for another. If you were having a financial hardship, you could sell off some of your land to another family, and they would get to use that land and farm that land. But in the year of Jubilee, that land would go back to the original family because that was the possession they received from the Lord. Well, how did they know where the original boundary was that would go back to that original family? There were landmarks, boundary markers placed. And they were there from the very first when they divided the land. They placed those boundary markers so they could remember where God wanted them to be and where God wanted their family to be, and they wouldn't cross those markers. So one of the worst things that anybody could do would be to move those boundaries. Deuteronomy 19:14, thou shalt not remove thy neighbor's landmark, which they of old time have set in thine inheritance, which thou shalt inherit in the land that the Lord thy God giveth thee to possess it. So Deuteronomy 19:14, thou shalt not remove it. Don't change that landmark. Deuteronomy 27:17, cursed be he that removeth his neighbor's landmark. And all the people shall say, amen. Remember, amen means let it be. So they're saying, yeah, let him be cursed. If he moves the landmark, amen, let him be cursed. Okay, it's a serious thing to move the boundaries. Job 24:1-2. Why, seeing times are not hidden from the Almighty, do they that know him not see his days? Some remove landmarks. They violently take away flocks and feed thereof. Again, in Job, we see these people who are not mindful of the fact that God is watching, moving those landmarks. So Proverbs 22:28 says, remove not the ancient landmark which thy fathers have set,
And Proverbs 23:10 says, remove not the old landmark, enter not into the fields of the fatherless. Now here's somebody, maybe their father passes away. He's not farming the land. Well, we'll farm it. Let's move the landmark. We'll keep it forever. See, God said that is one of the worst sins that those Israelites could have committed. The principle applies in our day and age. We don't have land boundaries, but we have biblical boundaries that the Word of God gives us. The Bible says if we're saved, we ought to walk in such a way to please Him. Okay, Colossians 1:10, that you would walk worthy of the Lord unto all pleasing. Don't believe the preaching that says, well, you know, we're not saved by our works, so now that we're saved, works don't matter. You can't please God by your works after you're saved, just like you can't please Him by your works before you're saved. Sounds good, but it's not true. We do please Him with our works after we're saved because our works are now hallowed and sanctified through Christ. And we're supposed to walk worthy of the Lord unto all pleasing. And so God gives us boundaries in the Bible. He says, don't do this. Don't go there. Don't be a part of this. And what we do, if we're not careful, is we will move those ancient landmarks. We'll say, well, you know, this is 2021, Pastor. And so, you know, nowadays, Christianity's different. Things are I know back in the 50s, 60s, 70s, the preachers preached against going to Hollywood movies. But Pastor, don't you know this is 2021, and Hollywood movies are so much more wholesome nowadays than they used to be. Wait a minute. Okay. Hey, if it was biblical to take a stand against Hollywood movies in the 50s, if it was biblical, then it's still biblical now, right? Because the ancient landmarks don't change. Now, there may have been some applications that preachers made in the 50s and 60s and 70s that maybe were not biblical. Well, okay, if it's not biblical, that's fine. It's not an ancient landmark. But if it's based on Bible principle and Bible truth, then those things don't change. And what people will do is they will lump together convictions, principles, and preferences. And they'll lump those three together and say, if you're preaching convictions, principles, and preferences, then you're a legalist and all this other stuff they say, because you shouldn't be preaching convictions, principles, and preferences. Well, it sounds pretty good, because the truth is we shouldn't be preaching preferences, but we should be preaching convictions, because convictions, by definition, are Bible-based. Preferences are, I don't have Bible for that, but I just kind of prefer it this way. I know there are some people that have certain things, and they say, this is my conviction. But you say, well, show me that in the Bible, and they can't show it. Well, that's just a preference. Okay? But if it's based on Bible principle, then it's a conviction. And the Bible principle, unless it's a matter of offense, is the same for everybody. And so don't let people try to move those landmarks and say, well, yeah, maybe that used to be wrong for Christians and Bible-preaching churches, but nowadays things have changed. The Bible hasn't changed. God hasn't changed. The Holy Spirit hasn't changed. Move not the ancient landmark. And when we begin pushing those boundaries, moving the standard, changing what used to be called wrong into that which is now called okay, calling evil good and good evil, we're hurtling headlong for judgment. Isaiah 5:20, woe unto them that call evil good and good evil, that put darkness for light and light for darkness, that put bitter for sweet and sweet for bitter. Boy, it used to be the lines were clearly drawn. Okay, this is ungodly, this is godly. And now people are trying to push those landmarks and blur those lines. And, you know, it used to be everybody knew that rock music was the music of sex, rebellion, and drugs. And now they're using rock music and putting Christian words to it and saying it's okay. What in the world? Okay, we used to know that country western music was about divorce and losing your loved one and drinking booze. And now they're putting Christian words to country western music and singing it in a country western style. And it's like, okay, what happened to be not conformed to this world? Okay, the Bible principles do not change just because the times change. So, woe unto them that call evil good, pushing the boundaries. Third reason for judgment in this passage is verse 11, presumptuous sin. Look at verse 11. Ephraim is oppressed and broken in judgment because he willingly walked after the commandment. Now that word after doesn't mean he obeyed the commandment. It means he walked behind it.
After can mean behind. In other words, out of step with God's commands. Behind God's commands. And notice, the reason that judgment was coming was he did it willingly. How do you know when judgment is coming? Not just when we mess up, because we all mess up, okay? Guilty as charged. The other day I said to my family, I said, all rumors of my perfection are greatly exaggerated. And they didn't understand it. They thought I was saying that I was perfect. No, I was saying I'm not perfect. Anybody who says I'm perfect is greatly exaggerating. Obviously, I got problems, okay? They're saying, well, this isn't right. Well, obviously, I got problems, okay? All rumors of my perfection are greatly exaggerated. We all mess up. But judgment's coming when we're presumptuous about it. When we say, hey, I know this isn't right, but I'm going to do it anyway. Presumptuous sins. Psalm 19:13 says, keep back thy servant also from presumptuous sins. Let them not have dominion over me. Then shall I be upright, and I shall be innocent from the great transgression. Oh, how many of our sins are not simply accidental, but presumptuous. Peter wrote about them that walk after the flesh in the lust of uncleanness, despise government. Presumptuous are they, self-willed. They are not afraid to speak evil of dignities. Okay? And presumptuous, he says, are they. And there are a couple things in there about government and politics. He said they despise government. They're not afraid to speak evil of dignities. Now, however this election turns out, whoever becomes our president, I'm going to refer to them as president, either President Trump or President Biden. It's not going to be like, if I like Biden, I'm going to be President Biden and Trump. You know, if I like Trump, it's not going to be President Trump and Biden. You know, people go, Obama, you know, stuff like that. No, it's President, former President Obama, okay? We don't speak evil of dignitaries. Doesn't matter if we like them or whether we like their policies or not, okay? We don't speak evil of them. We can stand against the wrong, stand against the uncleanness, even point out, hey, President so-and-so is not doing right about this. John the Baptist went before King Herod and said, it's not right that you have your brother's wife, okay? And John the Baptist lost his head over it. And that's okay, because he took a stand for what was right. So it's not saying that we're mealy-mouthed or wimpy about stuff, but it's saying that we remember that God knows who is in power politically, and we honor God when we give honor and respect to those in authority, and obedience when they're not making us go contrary to the word of God. So it's important. Presumptuous sins. So those are the things. All of us have problems. But if we're ignoring warnings, if we're pushing boundaries, if we're committing sins we know about that are presumptuous, we're just presuming on God and doing them anyway, that's when we're headed for problems. Our nation, we're never going to have a perfect country, but it's when we're ignoring God's warnings, when we're pushing boundaries, when we're sinning presumptuously, that's when our nation is on the brink of judgment. And so that's what this passage teaches. Not only the reasons for judgment, but I want you to see next the ruin of judgment, because as God has given this warning, he wanted those people to realize how serious this was. Maybe it would wake them up. Maybe they would turn back to him if they understood that when God says he's going to judge, it's a serious thing. The ruin of judgment first is decay. Look at verse 12. Therefore will I be unto Ephraim as a moth, and to the house of Judah as rottenness. Okay, two types of decay here. The moth and the rottenness. Okay, the moth is decay that happens unaware. Did you ever go into a closet and open it up and one of your favorite pieces of clothing had been moth-ridden? I've never had it happen, but I've heard about people have it happen. Some people at a camp I used to work at had it happen. There were tons of moths at this camp. It was an island in the middle of the Delaware River, and you could drive across a concrete causeway on the shallow side of the river to get to the island. So it's kind of neat. But there are tons of moths. Matter of fact, in the morning when you went in the bathhouse and turned on the light, all the moths would congregate around the light. If I was a counselor there, and if we're all in our bunks in bed and, oh no, somebody left the bathhouse light on, you got to get out of bed and turn that light out, because if not, by morning that place would be swarming with moths everywhere. And so you can imagine if the moths get in clothing and they eat little holes in everything, but you don't realize it, right? And God says that's the kind of judgment that's going to come to people who and nations who are acting this way. It's going to be unaware judgment. Joab
sought to revenge on Abner, and David knew it not. He wasn't aware of it. 2 Samuel 3:26. Gehazi went after Naaman to get some payback, some recompense, and he thought it was secret. He thought nobody knew it, but Elisha knew it. And God knows what's going on, and maybe the judgment is not very evident, but it could be taking place behind the scenes, as it was for Ephraim with the moth. God says, like a moth, I'll destroy them. And then, I'll destroy the house of Judah as rottenness. Okay, rottenness. This is very destructive. You've got moth and rot. Okay, rot is destructive. That rottenness reminds me of that sick feeling in the pit of your stomach. The rottenness that takes place. Proverbs 12:4 says, a virtuous woman is a crown to her husband, but she that maketh ashamed is as rottenness in his bones. You know that inward feeling, maybe, not necessarily physical, but kind of emotional, psychological, where you just, oh man, this is terrible. Like, kind of like at the moment of a car accident, and you're not injured, and then you get that sick feeling in your stomach. Oh no, what have I done? You know, that sick feeling. Something like that is this idea that it comes to my mind when I think of the psychological or rottenness. Of course, there's physical rottenness, where people will lose limbs because they didn't get a little bit of an infection treated like they should have, and it spread. And that's the kind of rottenness the Bible's talking about. The prophet Habakkuk experienced this rottenness when he was told to proclaim the message of God's judgment. Habakkuk 3:16, when I heard, my belly trembled, my lips quivered at the voice. Rottenness entered into my bones, and I trembled in myself, that I might rest in the day of trouble. When he cometh up to the people, he will invade them with his troops. So Habakkuk was told to preach a message of judgment, and he just felt sick about it. He said, this is like a rotten, this is terrible. And we ought to be grieved and burdened for the judgment that can come upon our country, that can come upon our loved ones. And if it's us, we ought to be realizing, hey, this moth, this rottenness, I want no part of that. I want to come back to God and heed his warnings. Are we burdened tonight for our nation? At first, the decay comes in somewhat unawares, as a moth. Lately, it's been coming in strong and heavy, like rottenness in the pit of your stomach here in our nation. Do we care? Are we just going to give up? I heard some people in Georgia say, we're not going to vote in this Senate election. We just give up. Don't give up. Don't give up. Do we care? Let's not let the rot spread any further than it has to. What are we supposed to do in this nation? As believers, we're supposed to be witnesses and win people to Christ. As citizens, we're supposed to be salt and light. Light helps the truth of God's word to be known. Salt holds back corruption. They didn't have refrigeration. They rubbed down the meat with salt to keep the corruption from happening, to slow it down. And that's what we need to do in our society, be salt and light, and then be witnessing and winning people to Christ, and bringing them into the kingdom of God. Do we care? Do we care about our nation? We ought to. To hear the conclusion of this message, we hope you'll tune in again next week. We'd like to thank you for listening today. If the Lord has especially touched your heart, or you've made a decision for Christ, or perhaps you just have some questions you'd like to ask, please go to our website, www.bethelbc.info, and under the main menu, click on the word contact. 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

0: I'm Ruth Kramer with Mission Network News. Haiti's first elections in a decade were scheduled for August 30th, but got bumped to December 13th. The country's prime minister said the security situation is still weak due to gang violence. Greg Yoder of Christian World Outreach says while many wait for political change, CWO is pointing Haitians to hope in Christ. Their ministry recently gathered local pastors for a leadership conference to reach their communities with the gospel. Then an update on the case of the forcibly disappeared Pastor Raymond Koh in Malaysia. Koh's wife sued the Malaysian government and police in 2020 to find out what happened to him. Last November, she received a significant victory in a high court ruling, but the government appealed and was granted a stay on the stipulations. Last month, the Court of Appeals let that stay stand. Floyd Brobel with the Voice of the Martyrs Canada says to pray for justice, pray for strength for the Koh family, and for Christians in Malaysia who are like them. Mission Network News, a service of One Way Ministries. I'm Ruth Kramer.
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0: Hi, this is Kirby Anderson. You know, each day we take on the tough issues and provide a biblical perspective to them. The topics we cover are wide-ranging. Apologetics, theology, prophecy, creation and evolution, intelligent design, marriage, family, child-rearing, the millennial generation, friends and society, politics, economics, business, religious liberty, the Constitution, public policy, foreign policy, military policy, tensions in the Middle East, abortion, homosexuality, pornography, sexual ethics, media, technology, history, and America's godly heritage. We talk about anything that affects your faith, your family, or your freedom. So don't go anywhere, because Point of View starts right now.
1: 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And now, Kirby Anderson.
2: Thank you for joining us. It is the Friday weekend edition. We're so grateful you can be here with us. Holly Randall, Counselor of First Liberty Institute, Dr. Merle Matthews, a public policy expert, going to talk about some religious liberty issues, as you might imagine. We're going to talk about socialism. I'm sure you would imagine that as well. A couple of very good pieces by Dr. Merle Matthews about birth tourism as well as tariffs. But because we have Holly, I knew we had to talk about men in the WNBA, and we'll get into some other topics as well. Dr. Matthews, thank you for sitting in for me while we were there in, Pennsylvania, New Jersey, New York, Connecticut, Rhode Island, Massachusetts, New Hampshire, Maine. So,
3: you were on the move.
2: Yeah, we were on the move, and we did do a live broadcast from New Hampshire, but thank you for the days you sat in. And Holly, let me come to you, because the first article, Restore Equal Treatment to Students. I always assumed that if you were a student applying for financial aid, whether you were going to be involved in women's studies or religious studies or engineering or computers, I would think that that would be equally applied. But at least in this Commonwealth of Virginia, they don't seem to agree with us on that.
4: Right. Well, it's actually a nationwide problem, Kirby, because years ago, the United States Supreme Court, when it wasn't quite so great on religious liberty as it is now, decided a case called Locke versus Davy. Mm-hmm. And the decision in Locke versus Davy basically stood for the proposition that if you're accepting money from a state scholarship program, so we have one here in Texas through the comptroller's office, I'm from Oklahoma, we have something called Oklahoma's Promise. In Virginia, it's called VTAG, Virginia Tuition Assistance Grant. Your listeners are probably familiar with these in their state. The Locke versus Davy decision says if you're accepting money from one of those type of programs, you can use it at a Christian college, but you can't use it to get a degree in ministry, essentially. You can't use it to train yourself to be in a ministerial position. So you can't take the Virginia Tuition Assistance Grant to become a pastor. Or in Josh Davy's case, Locke versus Davy, he could not use money from the state of Washington to go train to become a priest or a pastor. So fast forward now, you know, many years later, and Bethany Hall is a student at Liberty University, a Christian school, and she's receiving Virginia Tuition Assistance Grant. She wants to change her major to study worship arts, essentially, to mm-hmm. become a music minister. And the Virginia state says, well, can't use your money anymore because you are going to be going into a ministerial type of position. And this is crazy, right? Think about, like, I could use my money from the state of Texas, the state of Oklahoma, to get a college degree in history. What am I going to learn in that history degree? Probably about the beginnings of ancient history and Israel and everything that went down, kind of back in the creation of the world. But if you call that major church history and learn those same things, you cannot use state money for it. So it's an absolutely absurd result. And Bethany Hall lost in the district court and lost in the circuit court, knowing this Locke versus Davy decision does govern the case. And so First Liberty is thrilled to partner with the National Legal Foundation and Alliance Defending Freedom to tell the Supreme Court, you need to fix this. You need to overturn Locke versus Davy. You've narrowed it a lot in the past few years. It used to be way more powerful. And now the joke has kind of become the only person who is, you know, barred by Locke versus Davy is Josh Davy himself, because you have to fit that narrow facts. But it's still affecting students like Bethany. And so what is additionally cool about it is Josh Davey did not become a member of the clergy or priest, or he did not get a religious studies degree. What did he do? He became a lawyer.
3: Yes.
4: And what is he doing now? He's representing Bethany Hall, asking the Supreme Court to overturn this case. So it's just, it's a great case for the legal nerds, because we get that kind of like the justice minded part of us is like, he's getting his moment to tell the Supreme Court, overturn my decision. But it's also just a great case for everyone to pay attention to, because there's people across the country that want to use programs like the money that the Texas Comptroller offers to study something like church history or worship arts, or even just get a theology degree at a Christian college. So I'm really excited. I do not have a crystal ball, but I think it will be a very attractive case for the Supreme Court. The petition is excellent that the lawyers prepared, and I think there's a lot of justices that would like to see Locke versus Davey overturned based on what they've been writing in the past. So I'm really hopeful.
5: You know, it just made me thinking, and I'm just thinking out loud here. I know R.C. Sproul got his undergraduate degree in philosophy. And it made me wonder if, and this would not have applied to him, I have no idea that this would apply to him, but if some people didn't go to, say, Liberty College to get a degree in philosophy because they couldn't get it in religious studies, and then go to seminary after that, or history, as you suggest, something along those lines, which would feed into a seminary degree or a PhD in theology, but they needed the help, the financial help, so they had to pick a different topic.
4: Yeah, absolutely. And that's where you get situations like Bethany Hall's case is just factually sort of fits this, because what she wants to do is become a worship leader at her church, and she wants to get a four-year degree to support that. And it's not sort of R.C. Sproul going to go become a brilliant PhD. I mean, she is brilliant. I don't want to imply that at all. She's very talented.
3: Yeah.
4: And she wants to graduate in 4 years and serve her church, but she wants that Virginia tuition assistance money, and an old decision from 1990 is showing up to burn her. So
3: kind of like the lemon decision that you finally had to just finally strangle and get rid of.
4: This is one of those cases, along with, if you ask religious liberty lawyers, like, what are the five cases that need to go? Everyone would scream lemon. And now that that's gone, we're kind of getting to move down to the rest of those. And Locke versus Davey is one of them.
3: Yeah. Real quickly, before we take a break, if we go to First Liberty, of course, we already post this on our website, pointofview.net. The one that pops up is Paige Rogers. And we talked about that the other day, but I thought you might just give us an update, because she's at Boyce College in Kentucky, and again, simply expressed her religious beliefs, and that's enough to get fired.
4: Right, yeah, and it was due to the prompting of a coworker. Yeah. I mean, it just shows the craziness of the world that we live in. When someone asks you a question, we want to be able to engage and tell the truth about what we believe, but for Paige Rogers at her job, which was, and I might not pronounce this right, we don't have these coffee shops, Heine Brothers.
3: Mm-hmm. That sounds good.
4: I think that's an East Coast thing. I don't know. Maybe your listeners are better knowledgeable about coffee over there. But she was fired from her job because a coworker said, hey, what do you believe about this? And she answered perfectly respectably, but told the truth, which is what we're called to do as Christians. We don't want to hide what we believe or what the Bible says is true. And it ended her. I mean, I'm so proud. She's like 19, 20, young, but smart and courageous, and didn't want to cave just to keep her job. And so I'm proud that we get to represent Paige, because I think this case is something that so many young people like her, or like Bethany Hall, who are just trying to find a way to get their education, really need to know is going on and know they can stand up for what they believe.
3: Well, again, just thought I'd mention those cases. And again, if you go to the website, pointofview.net, scroll down right next to Holly, you'll see a place where you can click on either, of course, the webpage or Facebook or X, and find out much more about many of these cases. But I thought I would just focus on the tale of two co-eds on various campuses and the reason for us to defend them. So let's take a break. When we come back, our first article after that is the one on socialism and democracy. In particular, Dimitri Bolt, I quoted him the other day, you can't have democracy without free markets. Why democratic socialism is an oxymoron. So we'll get into some of that. And then, of course, a number of very good pieces by Dr. Merrill Matthews. All that coming up right after this.

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1: Christians have always needed discernment, but we especially need to develop our skill at discernment in this confused world. One book I would recommend is Why Bad Looks Good, Biblical Wisdom to Make Smart Choices in Life, Love, and Friendship. The author is Dr. Wendy Patrick. She is a career prosecutor with not only a law degree, but a master's degree and doctorate in theology. Her book helps you avoid falling victim to hazards of misperception that she's seen in courtrooms as well as in life. For example, she warns about the deception of public perception. We live in a world where abnormal is portrayed as normal. It is easy to follow the crowd right off the cliff. That is why her chapter begins with 2 Corinthians 4:4, where Paul reminds us that the God of this world has blinded the minds of unbelievers. Another chapter talks about when bad becomes beautiful. She has seen this in her experience in prosecuting sexual predators. That is why she begins that chapter with John 7:24, where Jesus admonishes the disciples to stop judging by

0: logic, and flash over substance. Ecclesiastes 1:8 warns us that the eye never has enough of seeing. If you want to improve your skill at discernment, I recommend you get a copy of her book. I'm Kirby Anderson, and that's my point of view.
1: Go deeper on topics like you just heard by visiting pointofview.net. 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
1: Back once again, listen, we can get into the issue of socialism, and in particular, this piece of democracy without free markets. Now, I'll be the first to admit that sometimes a free market is a necessary but not sufficient condition for democracy. His argument is those two are very significantly linked. But as we've said before, if you limit a person's economic freedom, by definition, you pretty much limit their political freedom. So I would love to get some thoughts on that. But first of all, we, if nothing else, Holly, have had an interesting week in which we had some socialists that were elected. The governor of the, or the gubernatorial candidate, I should say, for Wisconsin was not elected. But it does seem to me that socialism is still on the rise, isn't it?
2: Yes, and it is unfortunately on the rise among people that are my age,
1: that's
2: which is just so silly. I mean, I don't know if where they went to school didn't teach them of like, here's who lost the Cold War. Probably you don't want to be on their team, but maybe that was omitted from the curriculum. Yeah. I don't know. It just seems silly. It's something that I think we've talked about this on the show before. It's financially harder in some ways. I'm not going to get into the $20 burrito discussion that went down on Twitter this this week, but it is harder now for younger people financially than, say, our parents, grandparents.
1: For lots of good reasons.
2: We can all kind of accept that. Okay. But unfortunately, instead of instilling a hard work mentality in people my age of, I'm going to go make something of myself and survive this brutal economy, it's like dipping into this sort of whiny socialism desire where we just demand money from people that have more of it than us instead of being inspired to make it ourselves. And I don't know, you know, there's probably some psychological or long-studied reason why that the younger crowd is engaging in that behavior. It just seems like it's really attractive to the 20, 30-somethings, and it doesn't make any sense to me.
3: Well, that's the case. And as we were talking about off air, the one of the things I found out about this in the Wisconsin case, 38 states, both the two winners or the two top people had in the 39%. There was a separation of what, 300,000? It wasn't a big separation.
1: No, it
3: wasn't. Both in 39%.
1: Relatively close. It wasn't supposed to be, which shows polls don't mean anything either. We'll get to that in a minute.
3: That's right. But so neither one of them got 50%. Or more. And I was looking at this and I thought, because in Texas, when we had the primary with John Cornyn and Ken Paxton, you had a third candidate in there who won. So neither Paxton nor Cornyn got 50% of the vote. So you had a primary runoff.
1: Yes.
3: 6 weeks later, 2 months later, something like that. So you know that you had 50% or more of the people who voted in that wanted a particular candidate. In Wisconsin, you don't have that. 38 states, you win the primary by having a plurality, not a majority of the vote.
1: I did not know that.
3: And so as I thought about this, I thought, you know, 39% is pretty good. I wouldn't be too concerned about if it was 48 or 49%, but you could have, you can conceivably have somebody where somebody wins the primary with 30.

0: 1 to 32%, the next person has 25%, and then you have three or four more candidates that got 15 or 25, 20% or something like that. And so we don't know how all those others voted, I mean, what they wanted. They may not have wanted the socialist candidate, but maybe they did if they had a primary runoff. So it's interesting. We don't know where this goes now because you had several other candidates who got a good portion of that vote.
1: Some of our listeners are in South Carolina, and they're well aware of the fact there were 10 candidates. Mm-hmm. One of which was the sister, of course, of Lindsey Graham. And if you didn't have a runoff, I mean, you could have split those plurality and somebody could, quote, win with 15% of the vote, 16, 17%,
2: something like that. Which is crazy. I mean, that just seems like absolutely not what our whole system is built on. Yeah. But
0: It's a fairly small number. I think 9 states require a 50% majority, and then 3 states have a what we call a jungle primary. So yes, the top 2 or top 3 or 4 are taken out of that. But yes, it means that in an awful lot of states, you have somebody who could win a primary with a fairly low representation of the popular vote, and that's a little concerning to me, especially since you don't know where those voters who didn't choose the top person were going to go. So in Wisconsin, 39%, you had what, 61% who didn't vote for the winner. That's a big number, and we don't know where they will go. Could they go to the Republican? Could they go to something else? You just don't know.
2: Well, that's, I guess, why you see, and now I'm sort of figuring this out live on air with our viewers, why you see Libertarian Party, Progressive Party, the DSA parties pushing for these types of primary systems mm-hmm. in states. I know Oklahoma just had a big push to basically eliminate partisan primaries and do one of these, like, everybody all at once.
1: Jungle primaries.
2: It takes less votes to win, and so mm-hmm. you're more likely to elect candidates from these fringe Democratic Socialist parties or whatever. Mm-hmm. It's Crazy. An interesting play on the system.
1: Very good fact there from Dr. Merrill Matthews. Let me just, since I did mention polls, the polls had said that Francesca Hong was going to win going away. Mm-hmm. And not only did she not win, it was really close. And one of the things that I say quite often, Holly, is the only poll that really matters happens in November. Yeah. Or in this case, the only poll that really matters happened in August, because some of these polls are so way off, and there's a good example of it.
2: Yeah, well, I'm so every time that I have been able to vote for a president, we have all known that polls don't work, because the first election I voted in was 2016.
1: Yeah,
2: so I have never once in my life voted in an election where a poll has ever shown us anything of any, you know, any knowledge. So I'm just kind
1: skeptical.
2: Of, I've grown up, I've voted and grown up in this era of, like, well, I don't have any trust in polls. But I mean, I think, sounds like they used to be pretty reputable, that you could kind of predict the outcome. That's just not been my experience.
0: There's a whole discussion going on among pollsters as to how we do this, because most people don't have landlines anymore. Most people don't. Yeah. They had their cell phones. Many people don't answer their cell phones, especially older people. I tend not to do if I don't recognize it, but younger people may. So one of the questions is, are we getting a disproportionate share of younger people answering the phone and therefore doing the poll, and that might tend to lead more towards a socialist candidate or a Democratic candidate or something of that nature. And pollsters are just really struggling trying to figure out, how do we get scientifically accurate polls? And sometimes they hit it right, but it's a real struggle within the polling community.
1: Again, you might remember with the USA Radio Network, remember John Clements and everything?
0: Absolutely.
1: We said, okay, which polls would we trust? And one of those was the Rasmussen poll, mm-hmm. which tend to be a little bit more right of center. Another person I tend to quote left of center is Nate Silver. You know, mm-hmm. and he's written some things on that. And actually, in the 2016, predicted accurately the vote totals in 49 of the 50 states. So there are some good polls out there, but I think it just illustrates, again, be a little bit skeptical, or in this case, in Holly's case, be really skeptical about some of these polls.
2: I get poll fatigue, too. I mean, talk about having primaries and runoffs. If I get one more text message about the Texas runoffs, I'm going to throw my phone into a lake, I think. It's just, it's constant.
0: And one of the reasons why you hear so many people going to the Real Clear average of polls.
1: There you go.
0: There they take all the polls, because there's a lot of polls out there, and they'll kind of take an average of that. And it may not be able to give you the exact outcome, but you can sometimes see a trend.
1: See the trend.
0: Five or six months ago, the trend for the generic congressional vote was about 5 or 6% Democratic, went down to 3 or 4%. Lately, it's gone back up to, I think I saw about 7% here lately. So you sort of look at the trends and you can get an idea of where things may be going.
1: If nothing else, I did want to mention this article because it's just a reminder that if indeed you want a free society, you really need a free economy. If the government can determine exactly how much you can pay individuals, what the prices are and everything else, then you, of course, limit the amount of political freedom. And I've got a commentary coming out next week in which someone did a really interesting study of East Berlin and West Berlin, two different grocery stores just 20 miles apart. One grocery store in East Berlin had about 3,000 particular items, only one type of mustard, not even spicy mustard. The prices were determined by the Politburo in Moscow. The other one in West Berlin had more than 7,000 products because they were competing with three other grocery chains. Mm-hmm. And then it goes on to point out that the people in West Berlin lived longer than the people in East Berlin. The people in West Berlin were healthier than the people in East Berlin. And interesting enough, the people in West Berlin had a lot more freedom than mm-hmm. the people in East Berlin. And that might just be a historical fact for Holly, but Dr. Merrill Matthews, you and I remember when we actually had a Berlin Wall.
0: Yes, we did.
1: Yeah.
0: And we remember when the president said, tear this wall down.
2: And we know what kind of mustard that Kirby likes on his sandwiches.
1: I just thought I'd mention one kind of mustard in Germany.
2: Yeah.
1: Have you ever been to Germany? Sauerkraut, hot dogs, of course, you can see one kind of mustard, one kind of car, by the way, in East Berlin.
0: And after the Olympics, they may have ranch dressing because they found out about
2: it. The world has ranch dressing.
1: Yeah. So anyway, I just thought I'd mention that there are some really interesting studies coming out, just reminding at least the younger people that Holly's been talking about the dangers and the problems of socialism. Okay, WNBA, we'll talk about that right after this.
3: Who can you trust? Years ago, many of us could probably have provided a fairly long list, but today, it seems we almost can't trust anyone. Educators don't even know what a woman is anymore. 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

0: I'm Bryce Johnson with this Unpacking It Sports and Faith Minute. No matter how bad a team in sports has been previously, they always have the opportunity for different outcomes moving forward. Failure in the past doesn't mean they have to fail in the future. In our own lives, we can fall into the trap of thinking we have no choice but to repeat our failures. But we must accept the fact that when we receive new life in Christ, we're no longer the same person that we used to be. We don't have to have the same results or repeat a pattern of sin because we've been given the power through Christ to do things differently. Today, let's embrace the powerful hope and assurance the Bible gives us when it says, "And because of His glory and excellence, He has given us great and precious promises. These are the promises that enable you to share His divine nature and escape the world's corruption caused by human desires." I'm Bryce Johnson, and you can unpack that. For more, go to unpackingit.com.
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0: Back to Genesis with Dr. John Morris, geologist and president of the Institute for Creation Research. Dr. Morris, are spiders ever found in the fossil record?
1: Yes, unbelievably, Chris, they are. Not only spiders, but sometimes spider webs are found. A spider and its web was found in amber, which was dated by evolutionists at 190 million years old. Now, I don't buy the date. I think the amber was formed at the time of Noah's flood. But think how silly this makes the millions of years idea look. Spider silk is so fragile, it dehydrates and deteriorates quite quickly. Does anybody really think it's going to last for 190 million years? Chris, a better idea is out there. It's the back to Genesis idea of creation and the flood.
0: If you'd like to go back to Genesis, you can find us on the web at www.icr.org. 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Thanks for tuning in.
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1: When was the last time you heard a good story? 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

0: and welcome to Kids Talk. I'm Uncle Aaron.
1: And I'm Aunt Amber. And this week, we've got a special music-filled program. It has been a while since we have done one. I would like to start today off, though, with some verses from Matthew 6, 19 through 21. Lay not up for yourselves treasures upon earth, where moth and rust doth corrupt, and where thieves break through and steal. But lay up for yourself treasures in heaven, where neither moth nor rust doth corrupt, or where thieves do not break through nor steal. For where your treasure is, there will your heart be also.

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Remember a few weeks ago, we talked about Hannah B. She was filled with joy when she worked. True joy is only from the Lord.

0: you know what gives me joy? Hearing about you kids growing bigger and older and stronger. It's time to say happy birthday to our birthday club members this week. Now, if you're listening to the program here today and you're not a member of the VCY Birthday Club, grab a pen and paper, something to write with, so that you can take down some very important information here in just a minute or two. We're going to start celebrating birthdays right now, though, for Bentley Lang and Peyton Donnelly on the 15th. And on the 16th, we'll celebrate birthdays with Daniel Fell, Chloe Straub, Violet Wilson, Lily Blado, Adeline Padilla, Caleb Guy, Joseph Boddy, Brooklyn Shirley, Jack Gable, Daniel Fell, and Abraham Caprar.
1: On the 17th, we're celebrating birthdays with Yelena Carr, Emma Jersey, Naomi Krieger, Evelyn Forcier, Jonathan Voda, Zoe Padilla, and two graduates, Asa Turner and Benjamin Hertz. Happy birthday. We also have some graduates on the 18th. Turning 12, Lily Zakey, Clara Anson, and Finley Household. Happy birthday. Also celebrating on the 18th, Felicity Schneider, Elena Odisho, Matthew Siders, and Roderick Miles. On the 19th, happy birthday to Derek Foss and Bentley Nelson, along with graduate Caitlin Gunther.
0: Also celebrating their 12th birthday and graduating from the birthday club, on the 20th is William Johnson. We continue celebrating birthdays on the 20th with Scarlett Johnson, Dusty Fink, Bella Boddy, Clementine Sorg, Brianna Unra, and Elizabeth Smith. Happy birthday on the 21st to Reagan Woolley, Davis Metzger, Matthias Cruz, Maria Jimenez, Martha Jimenez, and graduate Elizabeth Greismer.
1: Wow, it's so exciting to see all these birthdays this week. 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
0: And we'll be happy to hear from you. We listened to this song last week, but couldn't help but add it in here because it's such a good song to remind us that happiness can only come from...

the work of God can change a heart of sin and sadness to one of happiness and joy. The work that God has done is an incredible way for him to say, I love you.

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Remember joy. Our happiness comes from the Lord. Speaking of next week, we'll see you then, right here on Kids Talk.

0: Hi, children. This is Old Owl speaking. I'd like to introduce you to a few of my friends.
1: My name is Beauregard Bear.
2: And all you lads and lassies, my name is McKelvey Mutt.
3: And my name is Bruce the Goose.
4: Top of the morning to you. My name is Philip the Fox.
5: Hi, I'm Squee the Squirrel, and I want to invite you along for a story in the forest.

0: Hi there. We've been waiting for you. We're going to have fun and learn something too, because it's time for Fables of Faith. Here are your friends, Uncle Van, Christy, and Bud.
1: What happened to McKelvey last week, kids?
2: He got married.
1: He got married, yeah, right. And who's his new bride?
3: Maisie.
1: What?
4: Mutt.
1: Maisie Mutt, yeah, because she married McKelvey Mutt. We hadn't even heard from Maisie, have we?
4: Mm-mm.
1: Don't even know what kind of a young lady she's going to be or anything.
5: I think she's going to be nice.
1: Do you think she'll be nice?
4: Mm-hmm.
1: What do you think she'll be like, Bud?
6: Mean and greedy.
1: Nah.
4: No, I don't know.
1: She's got a lot of people to meet. How do you think she's going to affect all the gang? Old Owl and, Bruce the Goose. How do you think she'll get along with Bruce?
4: Pretty good.
1: Pretty good? Do you think she'll get along with Bruce all right?
4: Yeah,
1: Bruce
4: ladies
1: pretty hard to
4: always
1: get along
4: are.
1: With.
4: Ladies are always
1: well, I'll
4: nice.
1: Tell you what. Why don't we go and find out what kind of a wife McKelvey's married, all right?
4: Uh-huh.

0: Or maybe you've met most of them before, but I'd like to introduce you to the gang. Gang, this is my favorite new wife, Maisie.
1: Now, first,
0: this is Old Owl.
2: Well, indeed, a real pleasure, my dear.
3: And I must say, after all I've heard about you from McKelvey, I feel that you're already a lifelong friend.
2: Well, thank you, and I hope you continue to feel that way.
0: And this is Phil. Now, you remember...
4: Charmed beyond words. I must say that your presence among us will contribute immeasurably to the worthwhileness of our existence. And your charm and grace will be a welcomed relief to this mundane world. Or, in more picturesque terms...
3: Yeah, haven't changed a bit since you wrote that poem from McKelvey, back when we were first courting. Nice to see you again, Philip.
4: Likewise, I'm sure.
0: And this... is Squinty.
3: Oh, your messenger boy. Mm-hmm. I remember when he brought me all those fine gifts you made. So nice to see you once more, Squinty lad.
0: Squinty? Squinty! Squinty, what's so funny?
5: Oh, Maisie talks just like you, and it sounds funny. If I close my eyes, it sounds like you with a high voice. Anyway, we're glad to have you with us, Maisie.
3: Thank you, Squinty.
0: Now, this big fella here is Bo.
6: How do you do, Miss Maisie? I mean, Miss McKelvey. Mrs. McKelvey. I mean Mutt. That is, Mrs. Mutt. Oh, I get so mixed up sometimes.
3: Now, Bo, you needn't be so self-conscious. It's not as if we were strangers, you know. I've known you for quite a while. It's just that we're just now being formally introduced.
6: Huh? Oh, I guess you're right. It's just that I
3: understand completely, Bo. You'll get used to me. Wait and see. And this must be Bruce.
7: What? Yeah, that's who it be. That's who I am. You're right.
3: I am so pleased to meet you, Bruce. Why, I knew who you were right away.
7: You did?
3: Of a certain.
7: But you've never seen me. How could you know who I am?
3: Oh, I know, all right. A fine, upstanding lad like yourself can't stay in obscurity all his life, you know.
7: Can't what?
0: Maisie, I think maybe you'd...
7: Quit interrupting, McKelvey. Can't you see she hasn't finished yet?
0: What?
3: I know what you're gonna say, McKelvey, and you're right. I'd like to announce that you're all invited to dinner at our place this evening.
7: Hey, that sounds great!
5: Oh, boy, that's really lots of fun!
0: It's a sort of a post-wedding celebration, since we weren't able to have any of you at the wedding itself.
2: Well, that's very thoughtful of you to invite us.
3: And it'll give me an opportunity to get to know all of you a little better.
2: Shall I bring the usual, McKelvey?
0: Oh, no! Just bring yourself. Maisie insists that this is her treat.
6: You mean we just come and eat?
3: Oh, don't say it that way, Bo. I trust that it'll be more than just a time to eat. I'll have all of your favorite dishes. I hope you like the way I prepare them.
0: And believe me, lads, I hate to brag on my own wife's cooking, but she could add a new twist to boiling water.
2: I'm sure she could, McKelvey. I'm sure she could. What time should we arrive, Maisie?
3: 5:30 on the dot.
2: I see.
0: Take it from me, lads. If anyone shows up at 5:31, he won't get fed.
3: Now, I want all of you there, and especially you, Bruce.
7: Huh? Oh, well, I'll probably be there.
3: No, probably about it. I've a corn dish for you that will make your palate ask what you've been doing to it all these years.
7: Well,
3: You've got to promise, Bruce.
7: Okay, I promise.
3: Fine. Then we'll see the lot of you at 5:30 sharp.
7: Okay, fine.
5: Okay, I'll see you

0: s'mores.
1: Boy, was that great! Dinner to that woman!
2: Maisie, I can't remember when I've had a more delicious meal.
3: Me either.
4: Your grasp of the culinary arts surpasses that of the most skillful and enlightened chef.
1: And your command of the king's English surpasses that of the noblest poet, the sounds of which are as pleasing to my ear as I hope my culinaries were to your palate.
5: Oh, brother, we found someone who can speak a felony's own language. But what did they say?
1: Oh, we not be leaving you out, Bruce. I merely said that I like the way Phil handles words as much as I hope he likes my cooking.
5: That's funny. When you explain it, I can understand it.
1: I hope so, for we'd not like to leave you out of the conversation. By the way, did you enjoy your meal, Bruce?
5: I'll say I did. Where did you get that corn?
6: Oh, it's not the corn, Bruce. It's the same as we always have. It's what Maisie does with it that makes it taste so different.
1: Poor lad, you don't seem to be having much to say. Didn't you enjoy my meal?
3: Oh, sure. Best I ever ate.
1: And are you against talking with your friends?
3: Well, no, not really.
1: Then we'd be pleased to have you join us.
3: But I don't know what to talk about.
1: But surely you have interests. Tell us, what did you do this afternoon?
3: Oh, I just went for a walk in the woods.
1: And what did you see?
3: Oh, there were flowers and trees and little ants and butterflies. The usual stuff.
1: Did you think it was the usual stuff when you saw it?
3: Oh, no. I like walking in the woods, and I enjoy the things I see. Why, there was this butterfly sitting on a flower, and it was so beautiful, I thought I was looking at a picture.
1: And you call that the usual stuff? Bo, you should learn to share such wonderful moments with us.
7: Yeah, that's what I keep telling Bo, but he thinks nobody wants to hear about him.
1: Well, you keep on encouraging Bo, Squinty. Someday, we'll be able to enjoy the walks in the woods the way he does.
2: Say, I hate to be the one to spoil the party, but I have duties to perform this evening.
3: Speaking of duties, I gotta get off and do some things, too.
7: Yeah, yes, I guess
8: me
7: I
8: too.
7: Better go.
8: I really must be going.
6: Well, we're sure glad you could all come. Let's do it again.
7: All right. Thank you.
6: Well, thanks again for coming, gang. We'll see you all tomorrow.
8: All right.
1: Good night. Come again soon.
8: Righto.
1: Good night, Bruce.
5: Good night, Maisie. Good night, McKelvey.
6: Good night. Well, my dear, you won their hearts just the way you won mine.
1: Nay, it's the other way around. They're a fine lot, they are. And besides, they're your friends, McKelvey.

0: I really thought it was my son.
1: It was her charming, gracious manner.
2: Well, that could be, Philip, but I think it was more than that.
1: Well, I don't know.
3: Yeah, me too. Being charming and gracious may help, but that's not everything.
4: Well, keep talking, fellas. You'll have it in a minute or two.
5: What, old owl?
4: You'll have the reason why Maisie won you all over the way she did.
1: But I don't feel that she was even trying to win us over. Her manner was so natural and sincere. Why, even when she used those big words with me, I didn't feel that she was trying to impress me.
4: She wasn't trying to impress you, Philip. Nor anyone else. Now, that's the secret.
3: But she didn't even know any of us until tonight. How could she treat us as if she knew us all our lives?
4: Well, she's known you as long as she's known McKelvey. And for his sake, she treated you with all the love and respect she would treat him with.
5: But there's more than that to it.
2: I'll say there is. Why, I left McKelvey's feeling as if I'm somebody.
4: Yes, yes, that's true.
5: Yeah, me too.
3: That's it. Why, she even made sure to tell me to come back.
4: And I'll tell you all something else. She found out where you all were and talked to you there. And before you knew it, she brought you back up to where she was. Right on top.
2: Yeah, that's right.
4: Well, I for one am pleased to have Maisie among us. We've got lots to learn from her. Not because she's come here to teach us anything, but because she's who she is.
6: What do you think about Maisie now?
7: She's nice.
6: And she got along with all the gang, didn't she?
7: Uh-huh.
6: She found out what each one of the animals was like. And if they were shy, she would try to encourage them not to be shy, and she'd get them to where they liked her. And you know, if anyone is going to like our Lord, they're going to have to like us first. Did you know that?
7: Mm-hmm.
6: Do you think if people can't get along with us, that they're going to care anything about whether we want to share Jesus with them or not?
7: No.
6: So this verse, being all things to all men, that we might by all means save some. Now, the Lord loved the whole world enough to come and die on the cross for their sins. And because we love the Lord, we can love everyone else and try to let them know the Lord too. A good verse to remember. Can you say it with us? I am become all things to all men that I might by all means save some. Good verse to remember. We're going to hear some more about Maisie next week. Let's hope everyone's listening.
8: 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Bye for now.

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3: Bob! Have you found the kids?
4: I found a team, but when I approached them, they took off. How about you?
3: I haven't seen hide nor hair of them. What a disaster. If anything happens, Jack.
5: Rustic cabins, canoe trips, pristine wilderness, and animals in their natural habitat. Family camp has been a highlight for the Brinkmans every summer for the past 16 years. This year, it's even more special. The family is hosting the first ever missionary adventure camp, but it looks like things may not be going as planned. Let's begin our story 2 days earlier, as the van crests the top of the hill and the kids set their eyes on Paradise Lake for the very first time.
6: Oh, I love how it's nestled down there in the valley.
7: Dad, will they have the little boats like they do at the other camp?
8: Yeah, they have canoes and paddle boats.
7: Do they have the bouncy thing off the end of the pier?
8: I don't know about that one, but this is going to be fun, Gracie. They have fishing and swimming and even have a zip line where you land in the water.
7: Ian said this isn't a real lake.
9: All I said is it was man-made.
8: Ian's right. About 70 years ago, some men built a dam across the river. The water backed up, which created the lake.
7: What's that thing sticking above the trees?
9: That must be the zip line tower.
7: Cool!
10: I can't believe how beautiful it is today.
11: Yeah.
10: It's so warm. It seems like it's been raining for weeks.
8: Man, I'm so glad the weather finally broke. This would have been a bust with rain.
7: Mom, Beetle got on himself with a mug.
10: What? Oh, give me that. Oh, no, Peter, that's bad.
7: Look, Daddy was squished on my face.
10: Oh, it's all over his arms, too.
7: Don't worry, Mommy, this mug be muggle.
11: Oh, guys, don't encourage him. Peter, that's not good.
7: Joey, Mommy.
8: Well, we're here. Paradise Lake. Let's hop out and stretch our legs on the beach before we unpack.
10: Oh, the lake is so clear.
7: Ian, wait for me.
10: Peter, do you want to go see the water?
11: This is going to be wonderful.
10: Oh, I know.
8: I hope it turns out.
11: How could it not? You've worked so hard and organized every detail.
8: Yeah, I've tried to think of everything.
10: How are you feeling, Mom?
11: Pretty good so far. I can't believe we're only a month away. With Peter, I didn't want to move at this stage.
8: I really wish we could have done this camp after the baby was born. Make sure you take it easy. We don't want the baby coming early.
11: I've got 4 weeks, and I always go late. Don't worry, it's not going to happen.
10: Correction, of course it's going to happen. We're the Brinkman family.
8: Well, Iron Mountain's only a half hour away from the camp. They have a great hospital. If we could just control when babies were born, though.
11: That would make things easier. But I am glad we know the one who's ultimately in control.
8: Yeah, I guess it just all comes down to trust. Lord, thanks for this beautiful setting and for stopping the rain so we could have camp. Thanks for bringing all these families. Lord, may this be a really good time for everybody. What in the world? Oh, it can't be.
9: Dad, what's going on?
8: I think the dam might have just broke.
9: Whoa, you're right. Look at all the water rushing out.
8: I've never seen anything like that.
9: How long do you think it'll take for the lake to drain?
8: I don't know, son. There goes our camp. Down the drain.
6: I can't believe it. Paradise Lake is gone. Paradise lost.
12: What are we gonna do?
11: I'm sorry, Jack.
12: Oh, this place is gonna start stinking in a couple of days. It's a mess. Jack Brinkman.
13: Hey, Jack. This is Carl Ralston.
12: Could I call you back, Carl? We're having a bit of an issue here.
13: This will only take a second. Our plane is delayed. I guess there's a bad line of storms marching across Minnesota. Can you cover for me? We'll get there as soon as we can.
12: Sure. We'll take care of it. Thanks for the call, Carl.
11: From bad to worse?
12: He's not coming.
11: Oh.
12: We need to cancel.
6: But some people have already arrived. What do we tell them?
12: Well, we could start with, there's no lake, and there's no speaker.
7: Dad, come here quick!
12: Charlie, what in the world?
7: Check it out! These fish were just flopping around.
12: Hmm?
7: I got the cooler and put some water in it. Look, they're coming alive
12: they
7: again!
12: They sure are!
7: I saved them!
9: Dad, we can do it!
12: Huh?
9: Save the camp! Remember what Aunt Sarah did with us last summer at the family get-together?
12: Yeah.
9: It was a blast.
11: Yeah, we could try that with all the kids.
7: It was really fun.
14: I love the Bible smuggling part.
12: I don't know. We don't have much time, and it takes a lot of planning.
11: I could help. Jack, I think it could work.
9: Yeah.
12: All right. I guess we could try, but make sure you don't overdo it, Susan.
11: We can all do it together. Right, kids?
15: Yeah, yeah,
9: sure.
11: Dad, it's the camp director.
16: Jack?
12: Hey, Mike.
16: I have some more bad news. When the dam broke, it took out the bridge.
11: Oh.
16: Thankfully, nobody was hurt, but no one's getting in or out of Paradise Bible Camp, at least for a few days.
12: What about downriver? Is there damage?
16: No, I don't think so. It's all wilderness down there.
11: How many families made it to the camp?
16: We think about half.
14: What about all the other people?
16: We're calling them right now.
11: They'll just have to turn around, Gracie.
16: We have plenty of food, but with no lake, I'm afraid your activities will be limited.
12: Mike, we may still be able to make this work. I'll address everyone tonight at dinner.
9: Kate, here they come. Hi, Jim.
17: Hi. Ian, right?
9: Yeah.
14: I thought there was supposed to be a lake here.
9: Well, there was.
18: Hey, Luke, can we sit with you?
19: Sure.
18: We're going to make sure you're on our team.
7: What a game.
20: Good evening. Hello, everyone. Can I get your attention, please? Thank you. First of all, my name is Jack Brinkman, and I want to welcome you to our very first missionary adventure camp. As you know, we're stranded here for the next couple days without a speaker. We've had to change things up a little, but we've cooked up something pretty cool. We'd like to invite all the kids to participate in what we're calling the Missionary Games. They will test your wit, strength, and endurance. The fastest team to complete all the challenges wins. Adults, we'll need some of you to help out as judges and guards.
9: Guards?
21: What's the mission, Mr. Brinkman?
20: Well, you will be teams of missionaries trying to translate and smuggle the Bible through hostile territory. We'll start tomorrow with team-building activities. We'll do a blind trust walk and a zipline challenge. Our goal is to help you to understand a little more about what missionaries go through to get God's word to people around the world.
21: Sounds like fun.
20: If you'd like to participate, come up after the meal.
7: What do you see?
19: Team 3 is on the first challenge.
22: Charlie, do you copy?
7: Loud and clear.
22: What do you see?
7: They're on the first challenge. Dad's trying to get Gracie to go down the zip line.
20: Gracie, you'll be fine. Nothing's gonna happen, honey. Trust me. It'll be fun.
14: Okay, here goes.
0: Oh, gross. She landed in the mud.
22: How many more people after Gracie?
14: Three.
22: I've been counting them. Our team is still ahead.
14: Where are you, Isaac?
22: I'm watching Team 1. They're about to start the chest walk. Stand by.
11: Okay, kids. Are you guys ready? Your leader's going to take you on a trust walk. Make sure your blindfolds are covering your eyes. Hope is your leader. She doesn't have a blindfold. This is just like missions. Sometimes you need to trust the local people as they guide you through things that are unfamiliar. Hope, you pull on the rope and your five teammates will follow you.
14: Everybody, we're going down a big hill up for it. Be really, really careful.
17: This is kind of freaky.
14: Sorry. Oh,
22: yeah,
14: don't step there.
22: Charlie, Team 1 is heading down the hill.
14: Our team is next on a zip line. Hurry.
11: We ready for me to turn the lights out?
1: Yep.
20: Oh, yes. Well, I have to be honest. I was pretty worried that today wasn't going to work out too well, but I was pleasantly surprised. How do you guys feel things went?
1: I think it went good.
9: Yeah, I think the blindfold trust walk was a great idea.
1: Yeah.
9: I never realized how hard it is to trust people.
11: Oh, I'm so glad it worked.
20: Yeah.
11: Isaac, your team really impressed me. You were the only team that didn't hit that surprise tree.
15: Thanks. We used a secret weapon.
11: And what was that?
15: Well, it wouldn't be a secret if we told you. Do I have to say?
11: Oh, I suppose not.
14: Hey, can we play that game? When you start a story and we finish it?
20: Absolutely. Let me think for a second. Okay. Once there was a boy. He took 100 helium balloons and tied them to a wooden folding chair and took off. But all of a sudden, your turn, Mom.
11: All of a sudden, he realized he forgot his BB gun. He went higher and higher until... Michelle's turn.
23: He went higher and higher until his house was a teeny little dot. It was getting dark, and then suddenly there was a big boom and a flash of bright light. Kate?
14: Mom, I'm hungry. I know what to do.

0: 去 heal。 This is yummy. How much don't be so happy? Whoops. Don't worry. There's more.
1: Jack, someone is knocking on the door.
2: Good morning.
3: Good morning, Mr. Brinkman. I believe this young man belongs to you.
2: Oh, Peter, what were you doing outside?
0: Helping?
2: Oh, buddy, you can't go outside by yourself.
3: I was using the showers and found him walking across camp.
2: I'm so sorry.
3: It looks like he got into something. He has this stuff on him.
2: Oh, Peter, what's all over your pajamas? Thank you so much for bringing him back, Mrs.
3: Jenny. Jenny Hillstrand.
2: No, thank you, Jenny, for bringing Peter back.
3: You're welcome. See you at breakfast, Mr. Brinkman.
1: How embarrassing.

0: Can I ring the breakfast bell?
1: Sure.
2: Excuse me, Jack.
3: Hi there.
1: Good morning, Bob. Oh, why are you all wet?
2: Someone put a bucket of water on top of the door to Tim and Kyle's room.
1: And you happened to find it.
2: Well, you could say that.
1: I wonder who did that.
2: It's okay. My kids probably started it. But actually, there was something else I wanted to tell you. Last night, my kids was complaining that a couple of your boys was cheating during the mission games.
1: Cheating?
2: Yeah, sneaking around with the talkie-talkies, spying on the other teams.
1: Oh, that must have been Isaac and Charlie. They're into this spy phase right now. I'll talk to them.
2: Appreciate it.
1: Good morning, campers. How'd you sleep?
4: Great.
1: So did we, except for little Peter here. By now, some of you may have heard that he visited the kitchen in the middle of the night. Peter really likes to help out at home, and he really likes to cook. He wanted to make scrambled eggs for breakfast. It didn't go so well, did it, Peter?
5: Nope.
1: The bad news is, the eggs are gone. The good news is, we still have twice-baked oatmeal.
6: Yeah!
1: Some items of business while our servers bring us the food. Yesterday, you all performed very well in the missionary games. Team C currently leads the competition. This morning, you'll need to find Mrs. Brinkman, who is hiding somewhere. She won't be able to speak English. Does anybody here speak Dutch?
7: No, not me.
1: Good. This morning, she can only speak Dutch. Each team will get a verse, and your goal is to get her to write down your verse in Dutch. You can't tell her the words, though. You can only act them out.
5: Like charades?
1: Right. You will act out the words, and she will write down in Dutch what she guesses you're saying. We'll give you the clues to where she's hiding. The final Mission Games challenge will occur this evening in the dark. You will need to smuggle the verse you translated out of the country and get past the guards. We adults will be the guards, and we'll patrol the camp with vehicles and on foot with flashlights. You will need to use stealth and teamwork to get past us. Okay, that's all I have. Before we pray, our camp director has a couple of words for us.
8: Thanks, Jack. The road commission is telling us the bridge won't be repaired for a month.
5: Seriously?
8: But don't worry. Today the National Guard is setting up a temporary military-style bridge. They're saying it will be ready for us by the time camp concludes tomorrow.
9: What if it ain't?
8: Well, we'll cross that bridge when we get there. They're confident it will be ready. One last reminder, please stay away from the lake, or the spot where it used to be. I know it's tempting to go out on it, but the National Guard says it's just not safe.
10: Not to mention, you could get an intestinal parasite.
5: Sounds gross.
11: And it's stinky.
8: Yes, and it stinks. But our breakfast here smells great. Would you please bow your heads as we pray? Lord, we thank you for this food. Please bless the hands that prepared it. In your son's name, amen. All right, dig in.
2: Something's not right here.
5: Ugh, this tastes terrible.
11: All I can taste is baking soda.
5: I can't eat this.
1: Peter, do you know anything about this?
5: Uh-oh.
11: Peter.
5: I think this is it.
12: Come in.
13: It's her. I know her voice.
5: What did she say?
11: I'm guessing, come in.
13: Hello.
5: I'm Jill.
13: And I'm Kyle.
14: Ich bin Susan.
5: We need your help.
14: How is it then?
5: Charades. Give her the pen and paper.
14: Danke. Ich weiß nicht, was it is for.
5: How do you say, God, up there, big, huge?
14: What?
11: I know. Act out the Michelangelo picture where God the Father is touching the finger of someone. Here, touch my finger.
14: Oh, hot. Juli Zainova hot and prate, nicht wahr?
5: Hot. Can you write it with the pen and paper?
14: Hot schreiben? Yeah, okay.
11: So love the world?
5: Let's do just loved next. Loved.
13: Pretend you're holding flowers and bat your eyes.
14: Oh,

0: Lief. Ja, lief.
1: Can you write it?
0: Natürlich.
2: Dad, that was so awesome. Mom, you were great. Which team was the fastest?
0: The other kids don't know, so I probably shouldn't tell you guys.
3: By the way, Charlie and Isaac, did you spy on the other teams yesterday?
2: Yeah, sort of. That was my secret.
3: Uh-huh.
4: Yeah, we used the walkie-talkies.
3: Did that give you an unfair advantage?
2: Well, we knew what the trail was like.
3: Your team will lose some points for that.
2: Sorry, Dad.
4: Guess who got Mr. Bob wet with a bucket on his door.
3: Is this true?
5: Yeah, it wasn't really meant for him, though.
3: Kitri, you need to be a good example here. I expect more from you.
5: I'm sorry. Dad, I was looking on your phone, and there's a pretty big storm on the radar. Here, check it out.
3: Oh, maybe it'll miss us.
0: Should we come up with a backup plan for the last challenge?
2: That's the funnest one, though. We have to do it.
3: Not sure what we'd do instead.
5: Stay alive?
3: Oh, come on, guys. Think positive.
2: Oh, yeah. A storm would make it more exciting. I see a flashlight up on the hill.
1: I think that's my dad. He's one of the guards.
2: Okay. When the light turns away, let's run to that picnic table and hide under it. Okay, now. Run, run, run!
6: I think we made it.
1: There's another group under that big tree. You can see them when the lightning flashes.
2: You're right. That's Isaac's group. They shouldn't be under that tree with all this lightning. I need to get them away from there. We can all fit under this picnic table.
7: They're not coming in, Jack.
3: They probably couldn't hear the bell over this storm.
8: It's really bad.
3: I'm not sure what to do.
0: Jack, is that a tornado warning?
9: Oh, no. Hey, we need to get everyone into the storm shelter under the chapel immediately.
3: Oh, I have about 50 kids running around out here hiding from their parents.
2: Guys, you need to come with us.
1: No way. You're not on our team.
5: We should run, Isaac.
2: It's a lightning storm and this is a tree. You're not safe here. Our teams can work together.
1: I'm scared.
2: Follow me. We're heading for that picnic table in the clearing.
5: Come on, Isaac.
7: Bob, have you found the kids?
10: I found a team, but when I approached them, they took off. How about you?
7: I haven't seen hide nor hair of them. What a disaster. If anything happens, Jack.
10: Bob, I'm so sorry. We're doing our best.
3: Something happens. I didn't cause this. Where are you, kids?
11: Dad.
3: Michelle, you need to get to the shelter.
11: I'm there. It's Mom.
3: What's wrong?
11: She's in labor. She thinks the storm brought it on.
3: Oh, you gotta be kidding. I'll be right there.
11: I think she's really, really close. Hurry.
3: Who's gonna deliver our baby? Everything is out of control. Lord, I need your help. Mike, do you copy?
12: I'm here, Jack.
3: Do you know if any of the campers have medical training?
12: No, but I can check the records and get back to you.
3: Hurry. Susan's in labor.
13: She's in that room with Michelle.
3: Thanks.
0: Dad. Oh. Jack.
3: How are you feeling?
0: Okay for the moment.
3: Honey, I'm sorry.
0: What's that squeaking?
3: Huh?
0: Whenever you walk.
5: There's something on your shoe here.
0: Huh. Jack, what is it?
3: You've got to be kidding. Wow. Okay, we need to pray. Oh. Lord, this verse tells us not to worry about anything, but with thanksgiving to make our requests known to you. So we do that right now. We thank you for your goodness. We thank you for this baby that's on its way. You see what's going on. We ask you for your help right now. And we trust you for the peace that passes understanding.
0: Thank you.
3: Jenny Hillstrand?
0: Jack,
8: I'm a midwife.
3: Hey, Mike.
14: How's it going in there?
3: Wonderful. We have a healthy baby boy.
14: Praise God.
3: I'm so glad Jenny was here. What's the status on the kids?
14: All accounted for.
3: Yes.
14: When the National Guard gets involved, let's just say problem solved.
3: I'm glad they came over when they heard what was going on.
14: Officer Rogers said they have ample medical supplies in the Humvee. They'll be staying in the camp until morning in case you guys need anything.
3: Oh, thank you, Mike.
14: You bet. And guess what?
3: What?
14: Your speaker will be here in the morning.
3: Oh, excellent! How are you feeling?
15: A little sore, but good. You want to hold him?
3: Oh, sure. Hey there, little buddy. Come here, yeah.
4: He's so cute. I like the name Micah.
1: Can you believe it? Mom had her baby.
16: Is anyone really surprised? I think this will go down as one of the most exciting trips ever.
2: Definitely.
17: When those soldiers started chasing us, I thought you'd gone a little bit too far with this, Dad.
3: Oh, little baby boo boo. Oh. Yeah, Ian, not much was in my control today.
16: I was amazed at how you held it together.
3: You know, when Peter said, "Don't worry, Mommy, it's only Marky Marker," we all laughed because that's a silly thing to say. Marky Marker is permanent. It's the hardest marker to get off.
16: No kidding.
3: But there's some truth to that statement. Even the seemingly permanent messes or problems are not impossible for God to handle. He can help us through anything. And he reminded me of that through that crazy balloon stuck to my shoe. It's okay, Micah. Guys, God is always with us. We can trust him.
18: You've been listening to the Brinkman Adventures, and today's episode is entitled A Paradise Lost. While portions of this story are fictitious, during a dark time in his life, one of our writers really did find a balloon with the verse Philippians 4, 6-7 written on it. And in that moment, God brought a peace that passes understanding. Well, there's one day left of the Missionary Adventure Camp, and you're not going to want to miss it. Join us next time as the guest speaker takes us on a journey into the heart of Cambodia.
19: 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I'm Carl Kirby. We're examining the design-packed snapping turtle, and this time, we're revealing a secret weapon these air-breathing reptiles have. We humans use our mouths and noses to inhale oxygen, but that's not enough for these underwater aquatic lovers. God designed the snapping turtle with a cloaca. What's that? It's a unique multitasking rear-end opening. It's not only where the turtle uses the bathroom, it's also used to lay their eggs, and it's also how they breathe while underwater. What? How do they do that? Glad you asked. This area is packed with blood vessels. As muscles force water in and out of this opening, these blood vessels soak up the oxygen like a sponge. This means the snapping turtle can stay underwater longer and even hibernate without coming up for air. Stay bold.
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Jesus said, "When you pray, don't be like the hypocrites who stand up in church and on street corners so they can be seen by people and keep repeating words and phrases that have lost their meanings. They think their prayers will be heard because they talk a lot. But when you pray, pray in secret. Go in your room and close the door, because God really knows what you need before you even ask for it." Jesus said, "This is how you should pray."

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1: Shalom Havarim, Yom Tov, Baruch Hashem. This is Moshe Gold welcoming you to another broadcast of Israel's Messenger. 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Now, where is Jewish Awareness Ministries? Right now, Jewish Awareness Ministries is in Buffalo, New York. But good news for America, Jewish Awareness Ministries headquarters is moving to Charlotte, North Carolina. And this is an opportunity to be more centrally located in order to serve you better. How do we serve you? Well, as you're studying the scriptures, a lot of times there are questions. Well, how do the words of Jesus here fit into the Old Testament prophecies? How does the Old Testament relate to the New Covenant, to my life now? I know we're not under the law, but what about this? And some people talk about that. That's Jewish Awareness Ministries. Let us help you in rightly dividing the word concerning those kind of issues, the issues of life under the New Covenant, issues of relationship between the Hebrew Scriptures, the Old Testament, and the New Testament. Let us help you as you try to minister your faith to others who may not understand Christian concepts. All you need to do is write us. Ask us. You can find us on the internet at www.jewishawareness.org, or you can write us, drop us a letter. You can find us, JAM, J-A-M, P.O. Box 603, Buffalo, New York, 14225. Now, regardless of how you get in touch with us, please ask us for a one-year free subscription to our quarterly publication, also called Israel's Messenger. We know because we write it, but we know because we hear responses from folks like you that we have answered questions that you haven't even asked, but were on your heart in that publication. So write us, 1 year free subscription. Now, let's continue with our study of Lag BaOmer, the 33rd day of the intermediary period between first fruits and Pentecost, the time when Jesus was instructing his apostles, his disciples, during the 40 days that he stayed with them, and then said, look, tarry in Jerusalem until the Spirit of God be poured out upon you. And they did. Well, it took 10 days because it's a 50-day period altogether. He was only with them for 40 days. So what takes place during this 50-day period we are going to discuss from a New Testament point of view, but from a traditional Jewish point of view, there is a holiday on the 33rd day of that time period called Lag BaOmer, the 33rd day of the Omer. And tremendous things within traditional Judaism are accounted for that period, and one of them takes place, or a number of them take place, as a response to the Second Jewish Revolt, and because Rabbi Akiva, who was the leader at that time, recognized one of the revolutionary leaders to be the Messiah. And we posed the question last time, how could a man so steeped in the scriptures, how could a man who has dedicated his whole entire life to rightly dividing the word of God? And he did. Well, some of you are saying, yeah, well, if he did, why didn't he believe in Jesus? Now, obviously, this man had blind points, and I am not making excuse for him. But where he was absolutely clear is that he circumvented the scripture. He absolutely denied the very scripture in order to emotionally have a response to the time he lived in. The passion of life, the passion of his time of life, overruled what the scriptures had to say. And the moment you start to allow human response, human reaction to dictate your view of the scriptures, oh, you in trouble. Trouble. The result of this was that more Jewish people died as a result of the Second Jewish Revolt than died in the First Jewish Revolt. About a third of the Jewish people on the face of the earth died in the Second Jewish Revolt. That's about how many died in the Holocaust. Of course, the numbers were much larger, and there were more Jewish people at the time. But that's how devastating the Second Jewish Revolt is in Jewish history. What did Rabbi Akiva say? Well, his words are found for us by a man that lived, about 1,000 years later, Rabbi Maimonides. He says, writing about the Messianic era, okay, era, not error, but there was an error, obviously, in Rabbi Akiva's part. Do not think that the King Messiah must work miracles and signs, create new natural phenomenon, restore the dead to life, or perform similar miracles. This is not so. For Rabbi Akiva was the wisest of the scholars of the Mishnah and was the armor bearer of Bar Kosiba. Now that's the actual family name of this revolutionary leader whom Rabbi Akiva crowned Messiah. He said, Rabbi Akiva, concerning Ben Kosiba, that he is the King Messiah. Both he and the sages of his generation believed that Bar Kosiba was the King Messiah until Bar Kosiba was killed because of his sins. Once he was killed, it became evident to them that he was not the Messiah. Well, the evidence shows that this great and authoritative Rabbi Akiva made this terrible mistake. Worse, it is a mistake that's overlooked by many in the Jewish community today, and Rabbi Akiva is held up as one of the greatest heroes of the Jewish faith. In fact, he was and is a hero, and should be given credit for his life of achievement. A life of achievement that included learning to read and write at age 40 in order to study the scriptures, and then going on to become one of the most enlightened scholars and leaders in the history of modern Jewish religion. However, the error cannot be lightly dismissed. At the height of his influence, he became a teacher of false doctrine that ultimately led to the death of, as I've said, many thousands of Jews, about a third of the Jewish people on earth, and the death of the 24,000 men that he had trained in the scriptures, and his own horrible death at the hands of the Romans in the theater at Caesarea, the same theater that we take tourists to visit all of the time. When you go to Israel, you go to Caesarea, you go to the theater, the same theater. He was killed in that theater. There is a lesson here, namely, if we are to make an error, let it be on the side of the scriptures. Never let our desire for the kingdom of God and righteousness take hold of us in such a way that we seek to accomplish the will of God outside of the boundaries of the word of God. Shortly said, never let your good works be evil spoken of. Never let your earthly passion rule your hearts. Now again, some would say that the Jewish leaders, Akiva especially or included, could never make a right choice because they were not spirit governed. The Spirit of God did not live in them because they were not believers in the New Testament. They did not accept Jesus as Messiah, and so the Spirit of God did not rule in them. Therefore, they did not have the Spirit of God to give them that kind of wisdom needed to make correct moral choices according to the will and the Word of God. I want to tell you something. I have seen many Christians, many who call themselves Christians, but many born-again Christians make the most foolish choices, while at the same time, non-Christians who live according to the precepts and the morals of God are making better and wiser choices. So that argument just doesn't hold water. But I will tell you that there are many Christians who quench the Spirit of God and do not listen to the Spirit of God, and yet they too are held up as heroes of the faith. And there are many Christians in history who have been ruled by the passion of their hearts and by the events on the ground of their day, the ground during their timeline, during their life, and they are still held up as great, great Christians, and their error, which was gross error, is overlooked. Let's name one. Just how about Martin Luther? Martin Luther has influenced Christian thought and is held up as one of the great heroes in Protestant religion. He is held up as one of the great heroes in many Baptist churches and in many independent Bible churches. And yet this man was a rabid anti-Semite. He hated Jewish people. Many of the things that he said I'm speechless because it just, I get passionate about this. Many things that he read, that he wrote are preserved. And in fact, his writings were the basis of Hitler's justification to the Christians in his day to get rid of the Jews. Think about that. Martin Luther, held up by many as a great hero of the faith, never is his error spoken about. How about a couple of other men that are held up as great heroes of the Christian faith in America, and yet they were so blind? Let's think of what Stonewall Jackson. You go and you send your kid to a Christian school in the United States of America. If they are using some of the traditional Christian curriculum, then they are going to learn that Stonewall Jackson was a hero of the Christian faith. Stonewall Jackson was caught up in the passion of his day, because the higher law, the higher passion would have dictated that he would have stood on the side that was against human enslavement, that he would have stood on the side that did not declare that people who have an African descent are somehow less than human, or they are cursed because they are the children of Ham, which they are not, by the way. But this was the theology of his day. He would have stood up and said, no, this is wrong. This is absolutely wrong. This is a perversion. And he was learned in the scriptures. Robert E. Lee, another, in fact, a great American hero who chose passion, who chose passionately to be a Virginian before an American, who chose passionately to defend the right to keep and harbor slaves. Now, those are just three in a very, very long line. And yet now, because I want you to see how easy it is to get caught up in the passion of the day. Not only did all of these Jewish people die because the leadership was caught up in the passion of the day. And by the way, don't go too far with this, because I'm not talking about standing up against terrorism. I'm not talking about standing up against a war that is, some say, well, these people that are attacking us, so-called terrorists, they don't have a country. That it's like, it just gives the president carte blanche. I'm not talking about that. That is war. That is ideology. And that is light and dark. That is not even a gray issue. I'm talking about being a believer in Jesus, and I'm talking about not allowing the Spirit of God to have a rule over your heart so that you can see the higher truth. These men didn't have the Spirit of God to rule over them, and yet they were caught up in the same moral dilemma. It's not uncommon. Why? Because we are all men. And we can do that. Remember what Paul says in 1 Corinthians chapter 3, verses 9 through 15, when he says to leaders, beware. Unless you're building on another foundation, just remember that Jesus, the Messiah, is that foundation. Do not be moved off of that foundation. Do not allow your passion for the Lord, for righteousness, allow you to adopt an extra biblical position on something and then run with that position, and do not think that you are indispensable in the servant of God. Never let a man think of himself as more than he is, because when he does, he will fall. And he will fall into being a reprobate. He will become one who is no longer able to be used by God in order to be of service to him. Well, Lag BaOmer. Let's continue next time with a further study in the days of the counting of the Omer, and see how this relates really to the Christian life and to the Christian walk. For Israel's Messenger, this is Moshe Gold bidding you shalom, and may you truly know the peace of God which passes

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2: Good afternoon, my friends. I do invite you to First Baptist Church of El Jobin. We meet every Sunday night, and I encourage you to come out tonight. We watch a DVD to explore the issues of our day, like whose children are they anyway? How many genders are there really? What does God say about what's going on in our country with abortion? We talk about all these issues. We have a DVDs. That means all kind of things to talk about today. What about the Green New Deal? You know, the Green New Deal causes more harm than good. It's full of lies and deception. Just think about the wind farms. Oh, yes, the wind farm. First place, they're ugly. How like you have a wind farm in your backyard? Well, they're really ugly. And not only that, they kill the beautiful birds. Where are the bird people protesting against all the beautiful birds that the wind farm kill? And not only that, the wind farms have got to have petrol. Yeah, they got to have petrol. That's right. You got to have them lubricated. So you take a helicopter that's run by fossil fuel, and you spray the wind farms with lubricant, which is fossil fuel, so they'll work to produce energy that hardly does anything. So it's really a work against the environment. The Green Movement is a stupid movement. I mean, you just believe a lie. You believe you can save the planet Earth. And you can't save the planet Earth. The Bible said the Earth is going to wear out like a garment. Do you know God is always right? His word is always right. It is the truth. You know, you think about these so-called electric cars, the electric vehicles. First, they're very impractical for a long trip. And you got to stop. And I don't know about you, but my life is so full, even at 74 years old, that I can't park my car for an hour to refuel to go another few hundred miles. Friend, I don't have that kind of time. Maybe you do. But bottom line is, it's fossil fuel that charges the battery, the charging station, derives its energy from fossil fuel or nuclear. That's just a fact. So it's really a stupid movement. It costs a lot of money. And then those who advocate the movement, the Green Movement, they fly in on their own private planes, and they unload the planes. They buy a big old cargo plane in, and they have the cargo plane loaded with limousines. So you have a plane that burns a lot of fossil fuel. They unload the limousines so they can drive to the Green Conference, and they're all run by fossil fuel. Friend, it is so stupid. It is amazing. Now, I tell you, if you know Jesus, you'll be a good steward of planet Earth. You will. I mean, I went to the Jesus rally in Dallas, Texas, back in 1972. It was an absolute amazing event. It happened in 1972 in the Cotton Bowl. It's the Jesus Movement. And yeah, you know, it's amazing when Christians really live the Christian life. One thing that was amazing about this event is that as they had, you know, you had the big football stadium, the stadium was packed. The football field was covered with people. The stadium was packed with people all holding the one-way sign, the beautiful finger, the index finger, one way Jesus, one way. Jesus is the way, the truth, and life. No man comes to the Father but by me, the one way. And I mean, a unison. But what really was impressive is that, you know, you go to these football games, and after they leave the stadium, it's trash everywhere. In fact, if you go to some presidential installation when they install the president, they get on the Washington lot, and they just leave their trash all over the place. You know, when Christians go, you know what they do? They pick up their trash. That stadium in Cotton Bowl, the the trash man had no work because we all the Christians put the trash in the trash can. And all they had to do is haul the trash can out and put it in the Dipsy dumpster, and the stadium was clean. Oh, friends, what a difference it makes when you know Jesus. See, you're becoming a good steward of the planet that God gave you. You get a good steward of the environment, and you speak the truth. You speak the truth in love. You converse with people. You look for opportunity. Jesus said we have what we call the Great Commission, and he said this: all power, all authority has been given to me. Go, therefore, into all the world, preaching and teaching the gospel whatsoever I have commanded you. And lo, I am with you always to the end of the age. He told us to go into all the world. We have all authority in all the world to preach and to teach his commands, not your opinion, his commands. And that's what we need today in the world. We need leaders who have courage to do it the way Jesus taught us to do it. He gave us the Holy Spirit. That Holy Spirit is shed abroad, spread abroad into our heart by the Holy Spirit of God. He told us to speak the truth and to speak it in love. A lot of day people are tossed to and fro. Every wind of doctrine, every movement, they get confused by the council culture and the gender movement. And all you do is read the Word of God, and you won't be a flip-flopper. People flip-flop for the latest fad. And friend, I'm encouraging you to get in God's Word and you quit flip-flopping. You'll know the truth, and the truth will set you free. Trust Jesus Christ. He's the truth. He is the way, and the Holy Spirit guides you into all truth. Trust Jesus Christ. One of the problems today, the church has departed from the truth. They have left their first love, Jesus. Jesus said in the church, first church in Revelation, I have somewhat against thee. You've left your first love. Now, what is that first love? It's a relationship with God. And you know, when you know Jesus, the Holy Spirit bears witness in your heart that you know Jesus because you call God our Father. Abba, Father. You don't call him Mother. You call God Mother, you know you're apostate. You know you have gone out the window. If you celebrate perversion in your church, if you wave the rainbow flag of the LGBTQ movement, that is apostasy. If you tolerate it, is apostasy. Oh, you love everyone, but you speak the truth in love, and God says there's only two genders. That's the truth. Everything else is a lie. It's all deception, friends. Save the children today. Tell the children Jesus loves them. Tell them the way of Jesus, the one way. Tell them how to know Jesus and how to walk with Jesus. Read the Bible to them. Teach the Bible to them. Save the children from the classroom. The public schools are destroying our children, friends. That's why when this COVID nonsense took place, all the COVID deception, and it was deception, and all the deaths have been caused by the shots, and it has. I mean, people are dropping dead because they took a vaccine that was not a vaccine. It was a death shot, and it's killed many people. Many innocent people have lost their careers. And if you dare to look, the doctors telling people, don't take the shot. Don't take the shot. And friend, if you take the shot, repent immediately and trust Jesus Christ today. And there are tests you should have taken to trust your clotting factor. It's just reality. The COVID deception was a great big lie. And our government to mandate the shot, it was tyranny. Telling us that you will not have COVID, or our own president said he took the shot and he got COVID and got COVID again. And he said you would never get COVID if you take the vaccine. And that's a big lie. Just great deception in this world today. And people believe a lie. And Matthew 24 tells us, then shall many be offended and shall betray one another and shall hate one another. And many false prophets shall rise and shall deceive many. And boy, do we have deception. many are deceived, and many people can't handle the truth. And here's why. Because iniquity, sin, lawlessness, violence, as is in the days of Noah, shall abound, and the love of many shall wax cold. So cold, their indifference to the people that are dying from the shot, the vaccine that wasn't a vaccine. Mamas and daddies and husbands and wives and ball players, young athletic women and men dropping dead or paralyzed or damaged for life because of the lie government told us. Is this true? My friend, Jesus cares about you and me. He is the way. He is the truth. He is the life. No man comes to the Father but by me. Oh, God says woe to our culture today. And we deceive ourselves. You know, in order for a person to be converted, in order for a person to know Jesus, you must be convicted of your sin. And that's what the work of the Holy Spirit does. When you go out sharing your faith and you're a witness and you're obeying God and you're telling people about Jesus, the Holy Spirit shows up as you witness. And here's what he does. Verse 7, John 15, if you abide in me and my words abide in you, and I have the wrong text here, I'm sorry. The Holy Spirit comes and he speaks to us and he convicts us of our sin. The Holy Spirit, John 16, verse 7, he says this, nevertheless, I tell you the truth, it is expedient for you that I go away. For I go not away, the Comforter will not come unto you. If I depart, I will send him unto you. And when he is come, he will reprove. Reprove you what? Reprove you of your sin. That's right. What does reprove mean? Convict you of your sin. You know, when you're guilty, you're guilty. And the Holy Spirit knocks on your door and somebody's sharing the gospel with you and you're sharing about Jesus with someone and they're listening to you. The Holy Spirit's at work and saying you're right. And the Holy Spirit's convicting them of their sin. They know their sin against God. They may make like they don't know sin, but they do know sin. The Bible says that it convicts them of sin because they believe not on me. Unbelief condemns you to hell. The Bible said, believe on the Lord Jesus Christ, and thou shalt be saved. The Bible says, whosoever. What did the thief on the cross do? He called upon the Lord, and the Lord saved him. Friend, whosoever shall call upon the name of the Lord shall be saved. My friends, if you're using God's name in vain, question, are you saved? If you're giving the ugly finger, that's certainly not Christ-like. You give the index finger one way to Jesus. I encourage you today to repent of your sin, my friend. The Bible says there the Holy Spirit will convict people of righteousness. Why? Because there's none righteous. No, not one. Friend, we all need Jesus. And the Bible says, for by grace you're saved through faith. That not of yourself. It is a gift of God, not of works, lest any man should boast. America and the world's in rebellion against God. I pray today that your heart is not rebellion against God, but you humble yourself before God and call upon him today. Ask him to save you. Call upon him before it's eternally too late. Trust Jesus Christ today, my friends, before it is eternally too late.
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4: 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Right now, let's turn our attention to the Word of God. John would later leave Jerusalem following probably the death of Mary. The death of Mary, we don't know when she died. Roman Catholicism has added to the story, teaching that Mary ascended bodily into heaven. That's certainly not true. She is in heaven, but not her body. And John was entrusted with the care of Jesus's mother at the cross. As noted in Sunday school, Jesus's brothers, prior to the resurrection, did not believe in Jesus. But in Acts chapter 1, in the upper room with the 120, Jesus' brothers are there along with Mary. It's the last mention of Mary in the Bible. She's with the apostles in Acts 1 following the resurrection and 10 days or so before the day of Pentecost. Noted, if you would, in John chapter 1, verse 1 through 18, John's gospel is a kiddie pool. You won't, you'll feel safe in John's gospel. It's like a kiddie pool, but it's so simple that children can really splash around in it, but there is a part of John that's deep enough for elephants and hippos to completely submerge. And in John chapter 1, 1 through 18, we have what's called the prologue of John. Noted, if you would, John begins, "In the beginning was the Word, and the Word was with God, and the Word was God." This word for word is logos, logos. And the Logos is God's expression of Himself. God's expression of Himself. It's the one who reveals who God is. Of course, in the beginning reminds us of Genesis 1:1. But this beginning in John 1:1 goes way back before that. Go back as far as you want. Go back to eternity past. Go back before time was. Noted, if you would, class, in verse 1, the fourth word in is the word was. And that word is continually existing. The Greek word hen. Continually existing. Go back as far as you want. God is there. God is there. And He's there in His three persons. We are We are believers in one God who eternally exists in three persons. There's not three gods, there's one God. Note it, if you would, in verse 1, in the beginning was the Word. Now the Word, note it, if you would, was face to face with God. See, the Word was with God. When you have a conversation with someone, you face them and look them in the eye and talk to them, and such was the case in eternity past, where the Father and the Son loved to talk to each other, and the Spirit too, the Father, the Son, and the Spirit. There's different groups that deny the triunity of God. The Jehovah Witnesses believe that Jesus is a creature, a created being. The Jehovah Witnesses say that there was a time that he was not. The Jehovah Witnesses are not new. That teaching has been around for 2,000 years. Arius was a man who lived in the time shortly after John died. Arius was a man who said there was a time that he was not. And the church didn't make Jesus God. Jesus, as the God, as the eternal Son of God, has existed from eternity. Remember, the psalmist says, before the mountains were brought forth, or ever before the earth or the heavens were made, thou art from everlasting to everlasting. Jesus said, I'm the Alpha and the Omega. Jesus said, before Abraham was, I am, I am. This is what God said to Moses in Exodus 3. Moses saw the burning bush. And the bush burned, but it didn't burn up. And Moses said, what's going on with this? So he came a little closer to see the bush that burned that didn't burn up. And the Lord called to Moses from the burning bush, and he said, take your sandals off your feet, for where you are standing is holy ground. God's there. God's there. Holy ground. In heaven, the angels dare not look upon God. Remember, the cherubim have six wings, and with two they cover their eyes. They cannot look upon God. Moses wanted to see the Lord in Exodus 33, and the Lord said, no one can see me and live. You can't see me and live. No one has seen the Father. Noted, if you would, in John chapter 1, verse 18. No one has seen God at any time. If it ended there, you might wonder if Jesus was God. But note it, if you would, verse 18, the only begotten Son who was in the bosom of the Father, he has declared him. So no one has seen the Father, but Jesus said, if you've seen me, you've seen the Father. How is that true? Well, the church up in Tampa is, what is it? It's Pentecostal. And they're a certain breed of Pentecostal. They're Pentecostal oneness. And the Pentecostal Oneness is a group that says there is no Father and there is no Spirit. It's just Jesus wearing different hats. They deny the triunity of God. What are they, class? That's right, they're heretics. That's right. You're getting good at this. You're getting good at this. Yeah, they're heretical. They're heretical. Lots of heresies, nothing new. It's not just the JWs. The Unitarians deny the triunity of God. But here it is in John 1:1. Note it if you would. Go back as far as you want, and there's the Word.
5: Who is this Word? This is the revealer of God, the one who reveals God, who God is, what God is like. You have to be God to reveal the person of God. He was the Word, and the Word was with God, and note it if you would, and the Word was God. The Bible is very clear that the Father is God, 1 Corinthians 8:6. The Spirit is God. Peter told Ananias, he said, you haven't lied to men, you've lied to the Spirit of God, you've lied to God. Jesus, of course, is God, John 20:28. Thomas, when he saw the risen Christ, said, my Lord and my God. Who is your God? Well, where do you put the priority in your life? Covetousness is idolatry, Paul tells us in Colossians 3. Nothing wrong with owning something, but the tendency is for things to own us. And God's created us for Himself. God deserves and desires not 50% of our hearts, not 80% of our hearts, but He wants all of our hearts. Remember what the Lord asked Peter. Peter, do you love me? Do you care about the things I care about? What was that class? Feeding my sheep. Paul, in writing to the Philippians, said, you know, it's hard to find someone who cares about the things of God. In fact, in talking about Timothy, Paul said, I've got nobody like Timothy who genuinely cares for you. Genuinely cares for you. So we have to guard our hearts. And if communion helps us recalibrate our priorities, we're reminded that God the Son died naked to save us. What's important in life when you think of that? Note it if you would in verse 2, the writer John tells us in this prologue, he was in the beginning with God. Go back as far as you want, and the eternal Son is there. Now, he became a man in Nazareth. He was born in Bethlehem, but he was conceived in Nazareth. Remember? Luke 1:31-33, Gabriel tells Mary, you're going to have a baby. The Spirit of God overshadowed her womb and ignited life. Who can give life? Who can create life? Only the living God. Note it, if you would, in John 1, verse 4, in Him was life. Where does life come from? Well, all life comes from the living God. It's an amazing thing about Jesus. People couldn't stay dead around Jesus. What did He say? John 10, I give them eternal life, and they shall never perish. What did He say at Lazarus' tomb? I am the resurrection and the life. What did He say in John 6? I am the bread of heaven. And he that believes in me will never hunger and never thirst. The key word in John is believe. Another key word is life. And another key word is light. We live in a dark world. The world isn't right. And I hate to see it. I hate to see it. I hate to see the crow gripping the little mockingbird's chicks to pieces. If I had my gun, I'd shoot. I would. Open the door and let me. I think my neighbors might get mad. But I want to. I want to shoot the crow. I don't like the crow eating the little baby chicks. I hate that. The world isn't right. But it's more than nature. It's death. death. It's Satan. It's sin. It's horrible. Well, God came to fix the problem. Here's the servant of the Lord in John chapter 1. Note verse 3. Here's the Creator. All things were made through Him, and without Him nothing was made that was made. You see, the heretics said that Jesus was a created being.

noted, if you would, in the prologue here, verse 10 through 12. He was in the world was made through him, and the world did not know him. He came to his own, and his own did not receive him. But as many as received him, this is the word for believe upon, to put your trust in Christ. To them he gave the right to become children of God. To those who, noted if you would, class, there's the key word in John, believe, found 98 times in the book. If you were to read John's gospel today, I would encourage you to do it. You'll find that all that Jesus did, the miracles, John doesn't call them miracles. He calls them signs. And the signs, the miracles, validate the claim. They validate the words or teaching of Jesus. And it's all designed to bring faith and trust in Christ. So if you just took for a second here and looked at it in John chapter 2, let me just mention to you here in John chapter 2, the turning of the water into wine. Noted, if you would, verse 11, that this beginning of signs Jesus did in Cana of Galilee and manifested his glory, noted, if you would, and his disciples, look at it, if you would, class, believed in him. In John 3, when Nicodemus comes to Jesus, Jesus tells him that you have to be born from above. And we don't really know if Jesus said John 3:16 or if it's John. But regardless of who said it, it's true. Noted, if you would, that God so loved the world, he gave his one and only Son. The word begotten means unique, one of a kind. Unique, one of a kind. Noted, if you would, that whoever believes in him should not perish, but have everlasting life. In John 3:36, he who believes in the Son has everlasting life. In John 4, at the woman at the well, Jesus says in John 4:10, if you knew the gift of God and who it is who says to you, give me a drink, you would have asked of him, he would have given you living water. And then if you note John chapter 4, verse 34 and following, down to verse 39, the Samaritans of that city, verse 39, believed in him because of the word of the woman who testified, he told me all things I ever did. And so when the Samaritans came out and Jesus spent two more days with them, look at what the Samaritan said in verse 42. Now we, noted if you would, class, believe. Not because of what you said. We ourselves have heard him and we know that this is indeed the Messiah. Noted if you would, class, the Savior of the world. This is Isaiah 49. I'm not just going to save the Jewish people, but I'm not just going to save Israel. I'm going to let you be the Savior of the world. In John 5, you see the same thing. In verse 24, Jesus says, most assuredly, he who hears my word and believes in him who sent me has everlasting life and shall not come into judgment, but is passed from death into life. Isn't that good? You don't have to go to purgatory. Isn't that wonderful? You don't have to go to purgatory. Yeah, you've passed from death to life. And then in John chapter 6, verse 28, noted if you would, they were talking to Jesus following the feeding of the 5,000, and Jesus had told them noted if you would, in John 6, 27, do not labor for the food which perishes, but for the food which endures to everlasting life. Look at it, if you would, which the Son of Man will give you, because God the Father has set his seal on him. And they asked Jesus, what shall we do that we may work the works of God? Jesus said, this is, noted if you would, in verse 29, this is the work of God that you do what?

0: What class believe in him whom he sent? And then in John chapter 6, verse 35, we find the same thing. I am the bread of life. He who comes to me shall never hunger. He who believes in me shall never thirst. Isn't that wonderful? In John chapter 7, after the different miracles Jesus did, they were asking, could this be the Messiah? Could this be the Messiah? John 7, 25 to 31. And note at verse 30, therefore they sought to take him, but no one laid a hand on him because his hour had not come. And many of the people believed in him and said, when the Messiah comes, will he do more signs than these which this man has done? John 7, look at verse 45, if you would. The officers came to the chief priests. They said, why didn't you arrest Jesus? In 7:45, they said, nobody ever spoke like this man before. And they said, what in the world are you doing? Do you also believe in him? Note it if you would. Verse 50, Nicodemus takes up for Jesus, and he said, have any of the rulers of the Pharisees believed in him? Actually, a couple of them have. In chapter 8, verse 21, you find the same thing. He said, I'm going away. You're going to look for me. 8:21, you will die in your sin. Where I go, you cannot come. They wondered if he was going to kill himself. Verse 22 of chapter 8, Jesus said, you are from beneath, I'm from above. You're of this world, I'm not of this world. Therefore, I said, you will die in your sins. For if you do not believe that I am, noted in your Bible, the word he is italicized. It's not there in the Greek. Jesus doesn't say, I am he just says, I am. Which is ego a me, E-G-O-E-I-M-I in the Greek. And it's what the Lord said to Moses. Moses said to the Lord, he said, they're going to ask me when I get down to Egypt, what's your name? And the Lord said, you tell them I am who I am. I am that I am. Here it is, I am. In fact, in John's Gospel, you have seven declarations of I am. In John 6, Jesus said, I am the bread of life. In John 8, he said, I'm the light of the world. In John 10, he said, I am the gate for the sheep. He said, I am the good shepherd. He said, I am the resurrection. He said, I am the way, the truth, and the life. He said, I am the true vine. Note it, if you would, in John 10:32. John 10:32. In John 10, Jesus said, I am the good shepherd. In John 10:32, the Jews look at John 10:29. John 10:29, my Father who has given them to me is greater than all, and no one is able to snatch them out of my Father's hand. I and my Father are one. They're not the same person, they're the same thing. There's one God in three persons. The Father is not the Son, and the Son is not the Father, but they're both fully God. I am my Father are one. Verse 31, the Jews took up stones to kill him. Jesus said, I've done many good works. Which of those is causing you to want to kill me? Look at what the Jewish leadership says in verse 33. For a good work we do not stone you, but for blasphemy, because you, being a man, claim to be God. They say on TV, PBS, that Jesus never claimed to be God. But in John 9, the man that Jesus healed that had been blind from birth worshipped him. And we've got to close, so turn all the way over to John chapter 20 and look at verse 24 through 29. Following the resurrection of Jesus, Thomas was not in the room the first night Jesus appeared to the disciples. Thomas wasn't there. This was the Sunday of the resurrection. And Thomas told his friends in verse 25, "Unless I see the nail prints in his hands and put my hands there, my fingers there, and put my hand in his side," remember the soldier pierced his side, he said, "I will not believe." Thomas said, "I'm not going to believe in the resurrection unless I see it with my own eyes." Well, 8 days later, the following Sunday, all of the disciples were together, and Jesus comes into the room, and he looks at Thomas, and he says, "Thomas, take your finger and touch my hand, and reach over here and touch this scar in my side. And look at what he says, do not be unbelieving, but believing." And Thomas cried out, "My Lord and my God." And Jesus said, "Thomas, because you've seen me, you've believed. But how happy are those who have not seen and yet believed?" And that was who John was writing to. John's gospel is a gospel for the world. It's a gospel for all nations. And it's a gospel that presents Jesus as God, the eternal Son, who became man, who died on a cross, arose from the dead, ascended to the Father, and is coming again. Noted, if you would, verse 30 and 31 of chapter 20, John gives us the reason that he wrote the gospel. "Truly, Jesus did many other signs in the presence of his disciples, which are not written in this book, but these are written that you may believe that Jesus is the Christ, the Messiah of Israel, the promised one, the Son of God. And that believing, you may have life in his name." Before he died, John wanted to write this gospel, and the Lord let him do it. And the Spirit of God inspired his hand. John could think of no one to write of more important than Jesus. And there is no one more important. And there's no message more important. And there's no truth more important than believing the witness of John concerning Christ. Thanks for tuning in to Because of Calvary, brought to you by Calvary Bible Church in Venice, Florida.
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In live theater productions, things usually flow seamlessly from the audience perspective, but backstage, behind the scenes, it's a virtual hub of activity. Sets are readied, microphones traded, costumes changed, actors cued. I sometimes wonder if our spiritual lives are like that, with angels working overtime as God dispatches help to us in so many unseen ways. Don't miss today's look at Backstage Blessings. We'll be

Welcome back to Psalm 95, the radio outreach ministry of the National Christian Choir from the greater metropolitan area surrounding our nation's capital. I'm Kathy Bowman, your host for this weekly time of worship featuring scripture, commentary, and the inspiring music of the choir, all designed to encourage you in your faith journey. And I'm delighted that you found time today to join me here as we talk about the things God does for us behind the scenes, in the backstage areas of our lives that we may not even be aware of. If you're not sure what I'm talking about, just think about the last time you daydreamed your way home from the office, the car on autopilot, and your brain a million miles away from the familiar roads you were traveling. I remember being startled by such an incident and vowing to God never to be so distracted again. I know just as sure as I'm sitting here that God was looking out for me and keeping me and others out of harm's way. I'm thankful to God for all the many things He does for me on a regular basis, and I don't want to take those things for granted. I want Him to know that I recognize all of His blessings, the big ones and the small ones, and know that He is working behind the scenes for my good. In Matthew 10, verses 29 through 31 say, "Are not two sparrows sold for a penny? Yet not one of them will fall to the ground outside your Father's care. And even the very hairs of your head are all numbered. So don't be afraid. You are worth more than many sparrows."

such a comfort to know that God is for us. Romans 8:31 says, if God is for us, who can be against us? Psalm 56:9 says, my enemies will turn back in the day when I call. This I know, that God is for me. Many years ago, Don Moen wrote a song that has been meaningful to me and to my family since we first heard it. One of these days, I'll have the choir record it, but its words say, God will make a way where there seems to be no way. He works in ways I cannot see. He will make a way for me. He will be my guide, hold me closely to his side. With love and strength for each new day, he will make a way. He will make a way. A recent song the choir has recorded shares a similar thought and reinforces the concept of God working in ways we don't necessarily see. It contains these reassuring words of prayer to God. Even when I don't see it, you're working. Even when I don't feel it, you're working. You never stop. You never stop working.

In case you just tuned in, you're listening to Psalm 95, the global broadcast ministry of the National Christian Choir, based in the Washington, D.C., Baltimore area and surrounding states. I'm your host, Kathy Bowman, and I'm so glad you could join me here as we talk about those blessings we receive from God that aren't necessarily in plain sight. I refer to them as backstage blessings. We may not be aware of God working on our behalf. It's sort of like the situation I described in the introduction to today's program, where the backstage crew is working really hard behind the scenes to ensure that all goes smoothly on stage. Isaiah 55, 8 and 9 records these words of God. "For my thoughts are not your thoughts, neither are your ways my ways, declares the Lord. For as the heavens are higher than the earth, so are my ways higher than your ways, and my thoughts than your thoughts." What God does backstage in our lives to make sure that we are on target with His plan for us would absolutely amaze us. We may not know how God is going to provide. We may not see a way forward. We may not understand at the moment what exactly is happening. And more commonly, we may not know why things happen. But we have to believe that God is working behind the scenes. On the backstage of our lives, He's moving things around for our good. Don't be upset because you can't see it or don't know what the plan is. Learn to trust. Learn to lean on the everlasting arms of Jesus.

faith is key to appreciating all that God is doing for us on the backstage of our lives. 2 Corinthians 5:7 in the Amplified Version says, "For we walk by faith, not by sight, living our lives in a manner consistent with our confident belief in God's promises." That's a pretty tall order, to live life with a confident belief that God will do what He's promised to do. I guess it's not that hard to say that we believe God will do what He says He'll do, but it's another matter entirely to live our lives with confidence that God's there for us and will work all things for our good because we love Him and are called according to His purpose, as Romans 8:28 says.

I hope you're enjoying the music of the National Christian Choir here on this edition of Psalm 95. I'm your host, Kathy Bowman, and today we're focused on all the things God does for us behind the scenes, the wonderful way He works in our lives to protect, provide, inspire, help, heal, and in general, be there for us in every way. Some of the more difficult times in life exist when we're looking for answers or needing help, seeking direction, feeling stuck with no end in sight. These are times when we can start to wonder if God is really there. Is He actually working behind the scenes of our lives? Or if we pulled back the curtain, as the little dog Toto did in The Wizard of Oz, would we be disappointed to find no one of significance, no one who could help, no powerful force working on our behalf? That, my friends, is exactly what the devil would have us believe. But God's word says otherwise, and that's where faith begins. To take God at His word and know beyond a shadow of a doubt that He is faithful, that He loves you, and that He is working things out in His perfect timing for your perfect good.

Sometimes we have to wait a while to see how God has been working for our good. It may not be obvious at first, but in time we may see that the trials of this life just may be God's mercies in disguise.

Well, that's all the time we have for today, but before I go, let me share a few important things about the choir. Our fall season begins with a concert on Saturday, September 19th at Redland Baptist Church in Durwood, Maryland at 4 o'clock p.m. We'll be celebrating the church's 60th anniversary as we debut the songs from our brand new recording, Believe. Then on Sunday, October 4th, we'll be singing at Perry Hall Baptist in Perry Hall, Maryland at 6 o'clock p.m. We don't get to this area north of Baltimore too often, so if you're listening from that area, be sure to join us on October 4th. We have several other concerts scheduled this fall, so please visit our website to check out the details. That's nationalchristianchoir.org. And now just a heads up about Christmas. You'll want to be sure to take in one of our Christmas concerts this year. Our theme is The Miracles of Christmas, and we have some fabulous music in store. In fact, if you only attend the NCC Christmas concerts occasionally, you'll want to make absolutely sure that this is one of those occasions. I promise you, the choir and orchestra, along with pianist Michael Faircloth, will be extra special this year. Maryland concerts are on November 21st in Frederick, Maryland, and the Pennsylvania concert will be on December 5th in Lititz. Tickets will be available soon, and you'll want to get yours right away. Once again, this is Kathy Bowman, thanking you for joining me today. 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

0: Hi, I'm Johnny Erickson Tata. Last July, three officers were gunned down in Louisiana. That same week, in another state, Officer Causey pulled into a gas station to fill up his squad car. As he got out, a 73-year-old Army veteran walked toward him and told him, "Thank you for what you do, and just know I have your back." Having said that, the veteran turned around to guard the officer as he pumped gas. Officer Causey was shocked. In the wake of such violence, here was a man willing to put himself in danger to protect him. Once Causey finished, the veteran drove off, not even giving his name. But Causey will never forget him. Ecclesiastes chapter 4 says that a person standing alone can be attacked, but two can stand back to back and conquer. This week, find someone you can stand with, someone you can protect and serve. It is the Ecclesiastes thing to do.
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0: Welcome to Talk Truth, the radio ministry of Gary Clark. Gary has been teaching God's Word for almost 40 years in Southwest Florida and serves as the pastor and founder of Fellowship Church of Inglewood, where we love Jesus and we love people. My name is Roger Johnson, and our hope for today is that you'll be encouraged and motivated to live your life for Jesus Christ. Here's Pastor Gary with today's message.
1: Then said Jesus to the Jews which believed on him, say it with me, if you what? Do what? Say it one more time. If you what? Continue in my word. Then you're my disciples indeed. And you shall know the what? And the truth will make you free. I didn't know how to be a husband. No one taught me. I didn't grow up in a home modeling a good husband, a good father. I had to learn from the word. Amen. I didn't know a lot of stuff. Or maybe I knew it, but I said, I don't give a hoot. I'm gonna go against it. Until I started seeing it in the word. And the word started cleaning me up. And me and God started getting on the same page together. Y'all hear me or not? I need truth with God. He sees me naked. Okay? Knows everything about me. He knows that about you. In hope of eternal life, why should I have truth with God? Why should I believe his word? Say it with me, that next part. Which God that cannot what? Promise before when? The Bible is not a lie. Ah, that's just a book of myths. That's just what you think. That's not what I think. I know what I think. What I think was bull. I was bad. No, God's word has been nothing but good to me. How many would raise a hand and say, boy, God's word or God's truth, preaching or something in my life, somewhere along the way, God's word, it was good to me. Amen. How many would say, boy, it sure kicked my tail? Absolutely. But I need truth with God. Truth isn't what you think, it's what he thinks. I'm just trying to help you be a warrior. We're not gonna, when you go into the service, you don't get to vote. When you're in basic training, they don't go, yes, yes, young man in the back, how do you think we should run things? But we do that with God. It's ridiculous. Truth isn't what I think. If I examine my thinking from way back and even to some current, boy, my truth, boy, I'm glad I have his truth because my head's screwy. I want to do things I shouldn't do, and sometimes I do them, and I have to confess it. But there's a battle in me, okay? Ronnie's not my battle. Gary, my battle. Amen. Truth. Truth isn't what Gary thinks. It's what God thinks. I say that to you as a congregation as well. Truth isn't what I say. If I say something up here that's contrary to the word of God, don't believe me, call me a liar. Now, if you want to be nice to me, try to help me. That'd be nice. Because I'm not infallible. But quit following your party's line. You hear me? I don't care which political party it is. But if it's wrong, it's wrong. You hear me or not? Period. Let me see that next one. What does it say? We come to who? On whose terms? Not our terms. But I've been good. I was nice. So-and-so across the street, they're a Christian. They're worse than me. But so-and-so across the street has his name written in the Lamb's Book of Life. Doesn't mean that he ain't living wrong or doing something wrong in his life. But it never was about he's worse than you and you better than him, so you go into heaven. You both screwed up. You hear me or not? Only one way, Jesus. Am I banging that too hard on your head today? I listen to some churches sometimes. I do it online. A lot of them local, and I listen to a few others. I think it's my job. I like to do that. I like to see especially what we're doing around here. But honestly, guys, sometimes I'll listen, and a person couldn't get saved by what's coming out of the pastor's mouth. I don't want to go to a church where I can't get saved. Y'all hear me or not? I don't want to go to a church where I can't get saved. Every week, I don't want anybody to leave here lost. The most important thing you'll ever do is have truth with God. Get right with Him. Well, what will Grandma think if I tell her now I'm a Christian instead of whatever else? I think Grandma will be fine. But I want him to be fine first. Amen? And most likely Grandma will be good later too. We need truth with God. How shall a young man cleanse his way like Gary Clark? How do we do it? Say it with me, that last part. By taking what? Unto your what? Word. That's how you clean your way. I'm dirty, I'm filthy, I'm nasty. I got these bad desires, these bad thoughts. I do these bad things. How can I clean my life up? Take heed to the word. Yes or no, amen. And God's for you. He's not against you. He's with you. He loves you. He's excited. And he wants you to repent. He says, I'm right here. Come on, I'm right here. You can make it. You can make it. You can do this. Truth with God. Forever, O Lord, say it with me. Your word is what? Where? You're not changing God's word. Yeah, but I'm fancy. I got me this education. He could give a rip. Never changing. Your word, God's word. I need truth with God. His word is the way. That's the only way. Your word is very what? Therefore, you're what? Now, that's the goal right there, to start loving the word and not fighting the word. Show great vigor. Against your flesh. Great vigor against your flesh. Show great courage against your flesh. Be very aggressive against your flesh. Start to love God's word. You hear me or not? This is right. I'm wrong. Say that out loud. This is right. I'm wrong. Practice with me. This is right. I'm wrong. One more time. This is right. I'm wrong. So easy to point the finger at somebody else. Truth with God. I need truth with God. Why? That we henceforth be no more children. When are we going to grow up? Tossed to and fro. And we've got a world. And we've got media. And we've got online. And we've got social mess. It just pulls us, man. It pulls us. It pulls us. Because Satan's the prince of the power of the air. It pulls us. And we can get tossed to and fro. Carried about with every wind of what? Seems like the church believes everything today but Jesus. It's ridiculous. We need to stand for Jesus Christ. You hear me or not? You're too strong on Jesus, Clark. You know, I've really never had anybody come say that to my face. But it is up here, though, in my mind. Is that too much? Am I doing too hard? Am I a little bit too? I'm going to stick with him. Amen? By the sleight of men and cunning craftiness. We need to be warriors for Christ. We need to stick to the truth. We need to believe the truth. We need to correct people with truth. You hear me? I do it. I don't mean to be ugly. I try to do it in love. But I don't want people to jump off a cliff. I want to help them. And God's word is the way whereby they lie in wait to deceive. Verse 15 said out loud, very important. But speak the truth in what? And I'm trying to do that today. I'm trying to do it. I could have already said like a whole bunch of expletives. I don't feel that well, so I can't raise my voice like I'd like. So it helps me come across more loving. Yeah. We're to speak the truth in love, that we may grow what? Up in Him in all things, which is our what? He's the head of the church. We're to grow toward Him. We're to be like Him. That's good for my life. Amen. How many, just with a hand raised and just be really, just bluntly sincere, how many would say, me growing in Christ has really changed some really bad things in my life, some rough stuff in my life. I mean, me growing in Him has really helped me. How many say, I like me more, I like me more, I just like me more. One more question. I think other people like me more. This is good, man. God's word is good for us. We're to eat it up like with a spoon. Keep going. Stand your ground, the belt of truth. So I need truth with God. I need truth with who? I need truth with me. If one thing the church has done, it's made us have 1 hour a week where we can pretend. And we dress up. Nice big Bible. Amen. We teach you little words to say. Bless the Lord. Praise the Lord. But you're fine words. But we're not at truth with ourselves. We're hiding. You might, Clark, how do you know all this? Because that's me many times. Of all people that has to come and look and pretend, it's the preacher. Because I'm front and center. Well, he says, I don't pretend much. But yeah. But a lot of times, my getting it out is in front of y'all. Did y'all hear me or not? I'm not better than y'all. I'm not better than you. That's the truth. I need to be at truth with myself. Okay? Let's see what the Bible says. Let not mercy and what? Truth forsake who? Bind them about your neck. Write them upon the table of your heart. Don't just look at that book and say, boy, that's me. That's me. I'm the sinner. I'm the one in need of change. Tie that around your neck. Bind it on you. That's me. Have the courage to do that with great vigor, great courage, great aggressiveness. Your word's a lamp unto my feet. It's a light unto my path. Tell yourself, I'm off the path. Not doing right. Or if you're on the path, say, man, thank you, Lord, I'm on the path. But don't get all proud. Oh, look at me, I'm on the path. Nuts. A heart that devises wicked imaginations. That's us. How many have been known to have some wicked thoughts? Let me see some hands. Feet that be swift in running to what? Truth with yourself. This ain't right. I shouldn't do that. I shouldn't say that. I need to right now humble myself and apologize. I'm not right with the Lord. I mean, is that okay to talk like that to yourself? It's okay. Because this is the word, man. This is the word. Because that when they knew God, they glorified Him not as God. Neither were they what? But then they became vain in their imaginations and their foolish heart was darkened. I'm going to tell you something. That's not just for unbelievers there. We believers can do that. We can get to the place where we're not glorifying the Lord because we want this to happen and it don't happen. But they said on television, if we gave them money, it would happen. It's ridiculous. And so what do we do? Back it up. So what do? We become unthankful maybe in our situation And then we can look at our situation. It can be health. It can be a marriage. It can be a son or a daughter that's wayward. It can be a whole host of things. And then we can become vain in our imaginations. And we can find ourselves moved away from God. Does that make any sense to you or not? I need truth with myself. For though we walk in the flesh, we don't war after the flesh. For our weapons of warfare are not carnal, but they're mighty through God to the pulling down of strongholds. When you have truth with God and you have truth with yourself, you can make great strides in your life. Well, I've just always done this. I can't get any better. That's a lie. I've just always drank. I can't stop drinking. You can. But you got to be a warrior. Great vigor, great courage, great aggressiveness. I'm smoking weed. I can't get off the weed. You can. It's not God's will for your life. You hear me? And don't buy that devil's lie either. It's legal now. I can do it. I know you don't like me sometimes. I don't give a hoot. Get with yourself. I need truth with me, man. Cast down imaginations. So many of our heads are so screwed up. We've made the rules, we've made the laws, we've made this, and look at us. What a mess we are. Cast that mess down. Every high thing that exalts itself against the knowledge of God, against the word of God. You're right, I'm wrong. Have that talk with yourself, truth with yourself. And bring those thoughts into captivity to the obedience of who? Okay. I don't know why you go to church. Well, church can surely turn your life around. If you're hearing the word and you're believing the word and then you're going on and getting in the word yourself, you can be a different person. You'd be like my mother. My whole life she was a drunk. My whole life she was a drunk. My whole life she was a drunk. Went to church 3 weeks in a row. Came home, drank after the first one. Came home, drank after the second. After the third one, she got saved. Never drank another drop the rest of her life. That's called the power of the gospel. It's a truth. It happened. We all are on a different journey, but I think a lot of that journey is just getting that truth with God. Number two, getting that truth with yourself. Quit making excuses. Say that out loud because we need to hear each other. Quit making excuses. Oh my gosh. How many like to spend time, quality time, with excuse making?

unless you really work at this. But you, I've seen some people get saved, like my mama and many others, who when they really, really, really listen to a message like this, they can be in warp speed as a believer in Christ. It's amazing. I don't understand why it take me so long. Maybe you the problem. Come on. Therefore, let us keep the feast not with old leaven, neither with the leaven of malice and wickedness, but with the unleavened bread of what? Sincerity and what? Amen. Good stuff, buddy. I need truth with myself. Say that out loud. Game playing. That's my words. Ain't gonna what? When you at what? Buddy, many of you military people, listen, you can play with the gun, you can clean the gun, you can look at the gun, you can talk about the gun, but when it comes to battle time, talk's over. It's warrior time. And that's what we need personally in our life. Warrior time. It's not going to cut it. Now, let me see that verse. If we say we have no sin, if we're lying to ourselves, look at, if we say we have no sin, we do what? And the what? Truth ain't in us. One last one this morning. Third one. It's not long. Stand your ground, a belt of truth. Three things that we need about truth. This belt of truth. And by the way, everything I'm talking about today, if you don't have truth with God, your pants are down. Look at me, I'm a Christian. I can't see you. All I see is your pants are down. Would you pull your pants up? If you, you know, I'm serious. If you don't have truth, man, if you're not at truth with yourself, your pants are down. You're lying to yourself, but you don't think we can't see it? You don't think your family can see it? Say. Now, sometimes we hide pretty good, but your pants are down. And if they ain't down, it's not long. They're coming down. Truth. I need truth with others. Here's an interesting verse from Jonah. Jonah 2:8. They that observe lying vanities forsake their own mercy. Won't you say that verse with me at least once? They that observe lying vanities forsake their own mercy. Now, there's two thoughts to that verse. One is, you can lie to yourself and your own vanities and your own problems, and you can forsake the mercy of God that God has for you. And you can keep walking the path that you're walking. Happy trails. Here's another look at that verse, truth with others. Back that up. They that observe lying vanities. There are people that are watching our lying vanities. And therefore, they forsake their own mercy. Boy, that's sad, ain't it? That's sad. I need truth with others. I need to be truthful with myself, with God, with myself. But I need other people to see that, because what I'm doing, Jesus told the Pharisees, he said, you're making people twofold the child of hell. They're twice as likely to go to hell now since they met you. Say that out loud with me. They're twice as likely to go to hell since they met you. I'm not trying to be ugly to you, but I want you to think about that. After people meet me, are they wanting to be saved? They want to see what I got and desire that? Or when they meet me, they're twice as likely to go to hell. Pretty tough thought, isn't it? Beware of false prophets, which come to you in sheep's clothing, but inwardly they're ravening wolves. I'm talking about yourself. That I'm not a false prophet to people. Does that make sense? I go to fellowship church. I'm this, I'm that.

0: Are you right with the Lord? You have truth with God, truth with yourself. And the message that you're giving forth, is it a true message or a false message? But if I tarry long, that thou mayest know how thou ought to behave yourself in the house of God, which is the church of the living God. It's the pillar and ground of what? Church ought to be a place that is decent and in order. At Fellowship Church, this is going to be a place of love. You hear me or not? I can't stand it if you run your mouth against people. You hear me? There's 12 doors out of here. Find one of them. We want to teach the word here. I don't want to get up here on a Sunday like this and open up the Bible and talk and have people, I just can't believe he said, I've had so many people walk out on me over the years. It's disrespectful and they're pathetic. Do you hear me? Since when can't we preach the truth in the church? Y'all hear me or not? All right. Remove from me. We're talking about ourselves with other people. Remove from me the way of lying. Grant me thy law graciously. People, when they meet me or meet you, they shouldn't be meeting a liar. Remove that from me, Lord. I've chosen the way of what now in my life? Truth. Thy judgments have I laid before me. Not what I think, but what you say. And this is for other people. This is how I can have truth with other people. I've stuck to your testimonies, O Lord. If you stick with Jesus, you will be a better person for other people. Better husband, better wife, better friend, better whatever. O Lord, put me not to what? Shame. Because that's what I'm going to be to other folks. If I say something, I'm acting this way, but I'm not that way. This whole series is based on fighting hypocrisy. I hope you're hearing it. I'm hearing it. I will run the way of your what? Not run away from your commandments. I'm going to run the way of them. When thou shalt enlarge my what? Take more of me, Lord. Get more of my heart. Go ahead, buddy. Get more of my heart. We're done with the message. Stand your ground against yourself. You hear me? Let's thank the Lord for his word. I got to quit. Amen. Come on.
1: 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And if you're in the Southwest Florida area, consider joining us live at Fellowship Church on Sunday mornings at 8:30 and 10:30 a.m. Fellowship Church is located at 140 Rotunda Boulevard West in the bullseye of Rotunda, West Florida. 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On behalf of Pastor Gary, I'm Roger Johnson, encouraging you to know you matter and that you have value, and to always talk truth.

Fellowship Church meets at their beautiful worship center in the bullseye of Rotunda at 140 Rotunda Boulevard West every Sunday morning at 8:30 and 10:30 a.m. Our services are energetic and inspirational with incredible praise music from our band Saltwater Worship. The music is then followed by timely and inspirational messages by Pastor Gary Clark, who has been preaching God's Word in Southwest Florida for almost 40 years. So why don't you join us at Fellowship Church? For more information, just log on to fcinglewood.com. That's fcinglewood.com.